0: and Addison Logan and Vinny DeRosa from the May 2026 edition of the Songwriter Circle series. 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
1: Good evening. Welcome to Lakeshore Center for the Arts. Yay. How many people are here for the first time? Thank you so much for coming. Please spread the word. We think we have a really great thing going on here, and I think you'll agree after you see the show. My name's Tim Wright. I'm your host, and I produce this show. All I do is look for artists. That's not a hard job. And these are three really super artists. So please welcome tonight Fred Oakman, Addison Logan, and Vinny DeRosa.
2: All right. Thanks for being here. Thanks to Tim for having me. We were just talking in the back room how nice it is to play in front of an audience that they're going to listen. This is a rare treat for me. You'll be finding a lot of breweries and stuff. And you know, I was telling Tim before you guys all showed up that you could be up there pouring your heart out. You're just playing to the backs of people. Oh. You know, and it is a thing to do to be a songwriter. And I'm happy to be here with these two. And I guess I'll kick things off with a newer one.

0: Thank you.
1: I am so excited to be here. I've only ever done one songwriter round before in my life, and it was more recently, and it was one of my favorite shows I've ever done, because like you said, people are actually listening to what you're writing, you know? They come here for that, and so I really appreciate you guys all being here to just listen to all of these songs that we've spent so much time writing, you know? I write a lot about heartbreak. I write a lot about sad songs. I've only been doing this for a little while, and music was a COVID hobby for me, and I was going through a breakup. I moved back to Buffalo from New York City. I went through a really bad breakup, and I didn't know how to cope with it, and music just kind of really helped me, and it's evolved in other ways. I don't just write about breakups, but...
2: I call that the blues.
1: Yes, exactly. But this is one of my earlier songs. It's about knowing, like, going back to something and knowing that it's ultimately going to end up the same way. It's called It's Inevitable.

loving this. Loving the vocals over here. You guys both have some great dynamic vocal changes here. My name is Vinny, and while I've always studied the blues, being a guitar player, I think I've tended towards silly love songs, Paul McCartney, and that type of inspiration. So I'll play an old song, actually, that I wrote been with my wife now for since we were teenagers, and we've been through a lot of life together. And but I wrote this song sitting next to her, just hanging out, you know, just always trying to impress her. And it's called "Could This Be True." It kind of deals with some of the thoughts of like being 17 and seeing somebody that you really had a gravity, you know, that you really thought, this person's changing my life, I'm probably gonna be with this person for my life. Oh my god, that's scary. Yeah, so like, could this be true? It was kind of a thought that kept running through my head.

0: Yeah, that sounds fantastic, man. I love it. Mm-hmm. Sounds so good.
1: That song's like 20 years old.
0: Yeah. Isn't that funny how that works?
1: Yeah.
2: So good.
1: Yeah. It's been out. It's been out.
0: Yeah, I get it. It's weird, though. I write stuff, and then you guys ever write songs, like, I don't know, like 15 years ago, like yours 20 years ago, and then you find yourself playing them as you're in a different lived experience, and the song speaks to you differently? Like, man, I predicted my own future.
1: I was 100% going through stuff like that.
0: It's really
1: just
0: weird.
1: Just playing that live in front of you guys.
0: It's really weird. Yeah, so music has a way of doing that. You know, it can take you back or it can take you forward.
1: Teleport you.
2: Yeah.
0: It's really weird.
1: Time.
0: But a lot of times I find myself writing stuff where in the moment I don't even know what I'm talking about. And then like 7 years later I'm playing it and I'm like, oh my gosh, it makes sense now. I mean that too.
1: Beautiful intuition. There's something
0: it's
1: about
0: it. It's really bizarre. I get scared when I start writing songs that are really sad because I'm like, man, I don't know what I'm in for yet.
2: Sometimes you don't know what you're writing until you finish it.
0: It's so true.
2: It's so different once you finish it.
0: I think some of the best songwriters have a vision, like an actual, they're like, I'm going to write a song about this, and they can do it. Like, I'm not that guy. I can't do that. I just can't. I've tried. It's very difficult for me to do that. This stuff, lyrically, this one came about my way back home from work, living in where you guys are at and then Pennsylvania where I'm at. We don't get a whole lot of sunlight. And there was always this woman, and as soon as spring would come, we'd be sitting outside, you know, in the sun. And I can only presume it was probably because of a bad diagnosis and she's trying to do the sun thing because it's good for her, you know. And I'm like, what bad luck is that? Like, you live in a place that has less sun than Seattle and the doctor says get as much sunlight as possible. And you don't have the means to go anywhere else, you know. So, I don't know. I see these things and I pick them up and I write a little thing and eventually a song comes from something that I saw. But this wasn't written with any kind of intention, but my goal has always been as a songwriter to maybe have the listener feel how I felt when I wrote the song. That's essentially my goal. So, anyways, this song's called Autumn Blue.

0: most soothing voices I have ever heard. I'm like so relaxed. It's so nice. Beautiful, beautiful music and voices. Well, so this next one was actually the first song I ever released. I have two songs out on all streaming platforms. I'm currently working on an EP, but this is like my baby, I guess I should say. It's my very, very first single that I released 2 years ago. And, you know, like you guys were talking about, sometimes you look back at songs and you feel completely different. I feel completely different about the song. I was in a really bad place when I wrote it, and I kind of call it my tantrum song. I needed to get out everything and have a tantrum about the situation I was going through so that I can get over it. And now I look back at the song and I laugh and I have a very positive experience when I think about it. And it's called I Hate Your Guts. So make sure I'm in tune.
1: Express yourself.
0: Yeah, you know? An angsty, sad girl. But you know, I learned to... This isn't about a specific person, but it's about just a feeling and multiple things I've gone through in my life and just a whole bunch of things. And I didn't actually hate this person's guts either. Like I said, I just needed to get out what I was feeling in that day. And... you know, just so I can get over it. I feel like music is so healing, you know. It's a type of therapy for yourself so that you can, like, soothe yourself, you know. And that's kind of how I feel about this song. So, yeah, it's called I Need Your Guts.

like, you know, there's different practices of music, I guess, different purposes to practice music. And I like what you were saying about music therapy. For me, that's been a huge thing. Self-identifying, and having a big family and kind of trying to find your own space and create, having something to say, having a voice, right? So thanks again to Tim for hosting this type of event where we can share songs that maybe we're not playing at other venues, but they're coming out here. This is a song, I think I was really obsessed with Bob Dylan for a while, so I was writing in sort of the folk style, and but I've always been in love with the Lord, as some people say, and so I had this song called That That's Not There, which was sort of a cheeky way of dealing with people who by my estimation, were ignoring the reality that underpins everything, the Great Spirit, as our indigenous would call it, the Holy Spirit, as they call it in the Vatican. But anyways, from my own experiences, I feel like it's always been there, and I've always wanted to share it. But it kind of makes you question your perspective sometimes when you're trying to share it with people who don't want to hear it, or maybe look at you sideways across. So you got to do it anyways and find ways to express yourself, man. So that's where this song came from. My saint has been carried by

0: It's like a song my younger self would have never let me write because there's only two chords to it.
1: I'd have been like, that's too basic, bro.
0: No, sometimes you just got to say what's on your mind.
2: 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You can find more information on their lineup at lakeshorecenterforthearts.com. And they do those in seasons. They're almost done with this season. Two more chances, though, if you want to get out to these. On Thursday, June 18th will be the next one with Tommy Link, Julie Doric, and Justin Williams. They'll take a break in July, and then they will close out the season on Thursday, August 20th with local boy Scott Reynolds, and also my favorite singer of the band, All, a punk legend that I don't know if people realize we have living here in the area, as well as Holly Kluge and Mike Farrow. Again, if you want to see the lineup and more info on those, you can visit lakeshorecenterforthearts.com. And then in September, they will start all over again with a new season, and we'll continue bringing those to you. We're going to move on over to the Q&A right now, and I know we have played these lately. You know, for the last few sessions, Tim Wright, who runs these, has done a Q&A with the audience, and they tend to be, you know, like around 10 minutes or so. This one is about 20, so I actually thought we would close the episode with this. I just feel like it's very interesting. You know, there's a real balance when bringing you the highlights here, because part of what the Songwriter Circle series is performers talking about their songs and talking about the craft and the process. So, you know, as much as I want to play you the music, the banter is also pretty valuable in these things. So I thought we would play you the 20-minute Q&A uncut. I thought I would not touch it. We'll just play it for you as it was. But yeah, making it a little different here. You know, we played you two sets of songs from Fred, Addison, and Vinny. And now we'll have them talk a little bit, and they'll close out the highlights for this month. Changing things up a little bit, but here we go. Time to go into the Q&A session of the May 2026 edition of the Songwriter Circle Series right here on 107.9 WRFA.
3: For those of you joining us for the first time tonight, we now are opening up the floor to questions for our artists. You can ask them anything you'd like.
4: Oh, boy.
3: Who's got some? Don't be shy. Come on.
5: Participation, right? That's always hard to do.
0: Thanks again for being a great audience.
5: Yeah, yes, for real.
0: Thank audience, you so being much. Attentive ears for us. You know, all you need is like two, right?
3: So yeah.
0: We were happy to be our own audience to each other, but especially nice having you all here with us. So thank you very much.
6: Well, it's a general question. Do you write down your music? Do you notate it, or is it just from memory and just the words? Is that how you do it?
0: I personally, I don't write stuff down like, formally, like written notes, you know, on staff. I don't really partake that way. But I think most of us are, you know, I relate to the phone thing. Like, you know, nowadays it's so ridiculous that we have that. I didn't have this early on in my songwriting, but you can just pull up and record a quick idea. You can write down things. So it's all kind of, it's pretty easy to write songs now compared to how it was back in the day. But also I think there is something about the longer, you know, form of writing song made you memorize it differently more. I think there's a quickness that comes with the process now that maybe doesn't make you
5: I think songs are easier to edit when you have them written. Not the music per se. I can read like single notes, like, you know, on a music stand, but I've tried about piano noise. And stuff like that. I grew up learning the saxophone, so that's about my extent of reading music. But I think when you have, especially lyrically for me, it's important to get all my thoughts, you know, from whatever notepads, digital notepads I have on one sheet, and then I start counting syllables, and I start trying to figure out phonetically and rhythmically how that fits over top of chords. So it's not so much as like this line needs to be first or this line needs to be second, because that's the story I'm telling for me. That's not the way I really write. I think like more in terms of musicality and what feels right and what sounds good. So when I have a list of like, I don't know, like seven or eight lines, and they're all the same number of consonants, maybe some end with a sound that could rhyme or some end with a sound that doesn't rhyme or whatever, and you start putting it together, it becomes like a Sudoku puzzle for me. Is the way that I write. And then so writing, yeah, but not in the traditional sense, you know, there's a lot of editing. And then, you know, I'll think in my head, oh, this is going to be great. And I sit down and I try it, and then I start singing it. I'm like, nah, I didn't count the syllables right, or I got to take out this word, or this word sounds so obvious, I should mix that. Like, you know.
0: Editing is a huge part of it. I think we were just talking about, like, making a record, and then you have a record, and then you're sitting back listening to bits of it that you just can't live with, and you got to go back and make it. But, you know, that's how I think a lot of songs come to form of, you know, as fans, like, when you listen to other artists, process things, it's like, start out with a vision and then be open to it changing.
4: And I feel like at least from my personal experience, my writing style always changes too. Like, I do it one time for one song, and then the next time maybe, like, I have the lyrics first and then the music, or like the music first and then the lyrics come after. Or when I said I was burnt out and I just sat on my bedroom floor and I just sang and played whatever I thought, like, it changes all the time, you know, but that's I do have a very similar process to you with counting the syllables and seeing what rhymes and doing all that kind of stuff, because it feels like a puzzle. It really does. You're trying to find the final piece, you know, constantly.
5: I think something for better, probably for worse, is that I edit maybe too much, because I'm just like, man, this is so cheesy, or this is just like so obvious, like, this has to have been done before, like this, you know, and I'm just so paranoid.
0: The artists in the 60s, they didn't have the benefit because they just tape cost a lot. So, like, nowadays we can, you know, it's so transient with digital everything. So, we can self-edit to nauseam, but there's something about sticking with it, you know.
5: Yeah, it's a discipline. Yeah. Like you were saying, sometimes it's nice just to pick the guitar up and force yourself to do it. Like, I've gone months without playing. I just don't even want to touch it. Mm-hmm. I really don't want to play when I'm like
0: it's a relationship.
5: Yeah, it's really bizarre, right? And it's one-sided in a way that, like, you get to pick, you know, when you want to do the thing. But sometimes it does call out your name, and you just know you got to reach out and grab it.
4: Yep.
3: So, as the guy that puts this together, it's always a huge thrill for me when I get three artists like the three of you, who are so different. We've had artists say in the past, when addressing the other artists on stage, I wish I could write like that. Or I couldn't do that, but I wish I could. Do you guys ever feel that way in a situation like this? Being as unique as you are, I can't imagine Vinny writing like Fred or Addison writing like Vinny, but do you ever say to yourself, I wish I could write like that?
0: Or I will be inspired to go put something together now in the next few days when I'm playing with myself that might be influenced by some clever turns of phrase that I like what Fred did, or the way she open voiced a couple of acoustic guitar chords, and the cleanliness of those, like, turns of phrase that you guys both had with. So those type of things, I think, like, there's aspects of it, right? You still like that, like, the whole joy of this thing is, like, you know, expressing your own voice, but being open-minded enough to be, like, moved and influenced and into whatever we learned today is going to be with you tomorrow, you know, as a songwriter.
5: Yeah, I think for me, I do have those thoughts sometimes. Man, if I could just sing where it doesn't sound pitchy. You know, you're not like up and down over the note you're trying to hit, but then it doesn't come from a place of envy. Mm-hmm. It comes from a place of curiosity and creativity where you're like, what would that sound like? Or what would that be like if I were able to do that? Or if I practiced a little more and I could just go new the neck up and down. You know, I'm not that guy. You know, I tell people I'm not a guitar player. You know, I'm a songwriter. You know, that's what I do. And that's, so I see folks like Vinny doing these chords I wouldn't even know where to start on. And I'm like, man, if I had that up my sleeve, what could I do with that? And it's not an envy thing. It's like an appreciation. And I think music inspires music, and it just keeps a cycle. You know, it's very cyclic in that way. And I think that that's what's so important about it. So.
4: Yeah, no, I totally agree. Yeah. feel like I sometimes take it as like a challenge with things, even if it's never going to be heard. I think other artists just can really challenge you to be inspired by people that have different genres than you, to maybe challenge yourself to write a song that's kind of like that in that genre that will help you to write your next song that's in your voice. Absolutely. You know what I mean? So like you're saying, like when Fred was doing some phrasing and you want to incorporate, like, you know what I mean? You get inspired to maybe incorporate something like that in your next song. I just think that that's just like so beneficial to you as a songwriter, is to just like hear the way other people do it.
0: Yeah.
4: Challenge yourself to kind of maybe like open yourself up to opportunities to write in a different style or co-write with other people or
0: that,
4: just...
0: That reminds me of when I was early on playing and didn't have the internet, right? And I would just be learning things by ear. Or hearing something on the radio that I sat down and like I wanted to teach myself that thing, but I didn't have the record because it wasn't, you know, you didn't have that. You couldn't pull up whatever song you wanted like that, like you can now. So I would sit and I would have a melody or a chord change in my head, but I didn't know what it was.
5: Yeah.
0: So in trying to play that, I'd find something else that then I'd be like, oh, that's my song now.
5: Yeah.
0: You know, and like
5: yeah, okay.
0: you figure like I'm going to build something off of.
5: Yeah,
0: you know,
5: exactly.
0: Which is always like, I think with developing a musicality is like, there's always something behind the next door.
4: Yep.
0: Like, you know, as you're developing your vocal or your knowledge of the guitar, there's just always another door to open up.
5: Mm-hmm.
0: And other artists, I think, help us to see those doors.
4: Mm-hmm. Help us to evolve, you know, really, and find our own voice and what we want to do next. Because, like, you can change your style all the time, you know? You could create a brand new genre from just all of your experiences, all the people you've played with, and just different types of ways that you write your music. And yeah, I think it's really cool.
5: It's really no different than any other kind of art. It's a journey. And it's like, I look at these folks and I'm just like, they're going to be doing it forever. You know, but if they're doing this tonight, they're not going to stop. You know,
0: right.
5: It's just, it's one of those things.
0: And some of you grew up with, like, most of you grew up with, like, on television and things like and on records that, you know, that really, you know, I think we're at the core of what we're trying to do is like pulling something out of our humanity, right? But we're literally, it also, while this is going on in this beautiful space, there are people programming AI to write songs that are flooding out the spaces where music exists. They're getting flooded out with non-human music. I don't know if that makes any sense to you, but like Spotify right now is creating artists that they have with their corporate entities. They're programming artists, these digital artists who are getting more plays than living, breathing human beings right now. They're getting more streams because they're created by the corporate entity that creates the platform. So, like, I marvel at how special this is, how, like, antiquated, and yet also this is the future. This is going to be what it is going to be like. Again, people are going to want to gather intimately and see human beings being human beings because everything is becoming so digitized and everything's so fast-paced and moving. So, again, I appreciate Tim, you know, and everybody involved in this space for, you know, putting art on display, the humanity of each other, and, you know, reflecting that back to the community.
3: Any more questions?
7: Yeah, I've got one. How do you remember a melody that you come up with? You make a recording of it? I assume you don't write notes down.
0: Right. Yeah.
4: I use my voice memo app a lot, where I'll write, even if it's one line, I have a terrible memory half the time. So I'll always, like when I'm sitting down and writing a song, I'll have my voice memo app recording constantly. Like even if I just have one verse so far, I'll record that verse and have that on there. And then I'll record another recording of, oh, now I have the second verse or I have the chorus, and so that I can go back, because I didn't do that and I came back to like, think about it the next day, I would not remember it. But that's basically what I do, because guitars. I play a lot in open tuning. And yeah, I'm basically self-taught, and I play like a little bit of piano. I can read like basic music, but I would never know how to chart anything out at all. So my voice memo app is my best friend to just be like, hello, future Addy. I'm playing this, two fingers on this string, right. and that's how kind of I remember.
0: I feel like my memory used to be a lot better, but now that I use my phone more,
4: that's
0: not such a strong muscle.
5: I've forgotten a lot. I've written stuff and been like, man, there's no way I'm going to forget this.
0: Yeah.
5: It's solid. And then I'll go out and I'll take a walk around the block, and then later that night I'll be like, wait, what was that? Oh,
0: yeah.
5: Man. And you're just digging, and you're like, it's gone.
0: Oh, man.
5: It's just gone.
0: That's a hard feeling.
5: So it's weird, like, modern technology really is a great facilitator in memory in a weird way.
0: Double-edged sword.
5: Yeah, it is a double-edged sword. If you lean too much on it, you lose some of what's special about it, and then if you don't lean enough on it, then you'll lose this stuff altogether. So it's tough. Yeah, I don't know. And then sometimes, it's almost habitual the way that I sing. So I find myself falling into the same trappings. So like it's automatic, like the way that I phrase my voice and note changes and chord changes. Like it's kind of hard to explain. I don't know. Do you play?
7: Yeah.
5: So when you play, your brain gets tied to this in a weird way. Like, I can't, if you guys ever lose track in the middle of a song, for me, it's near impossible to pick back up where I left off. Like, I have to start at the beginning, and it takes me to the end. And if I miss a line in the middle, I might as well just throw the guitar away. Like, I'm useless. Like, I'll sit here and I'm, what the heck is that line? So when the brain's firing, it works, but it's almost like poetry where like you need the last line to get you to the next and then that line to get you to the next. And it's really daisy chains off each other for me. And the same goes for the melodies. You know, like if I screw something up mid-song, it's over.
7: Well, I've noticed that I've recorded a song that I made up. And then maybe 6 months later, I happen to hear that recording in, and it's not the same way that I sing it now.
5: Yeah.
7: So little things change.
5: Yeah.
7: I don't realize.
5: Yeah, you edit as you continue to play it. Yeah, you edit the way you play the song and write the song. And,
4: it must be cool to have, too. You see the evolution of the song. You see what it was originally made and now what you do now, and like you have that on record, which is really cool.
5: What version do you typically prefer, the original or what you're doing currently when you do that?
7: It's next.
5: Yeah, it depends, right? Yeah, cool.
0: I think early on, the songs that I was writing were the ones that would stick were ones that I went and just, I went to every open mic that I could because I was like, at the time, I was really in love with that song. So memorizing it would be like just playing it out, like just that it had to play it in front of people in order for it to become this like thing that was inside of me that I could reproduce, you know. It's got to marinate.
5: That's the glue. Like, you can play it in private a million times and not be comfortable with it. But once you get in front of an audience and play it, that kind of does cement, like, okay, I've done this now. It's
0: a song now. It's in somebody else's head, not just mine.
5: Yeah, right. It's not like if a tree falls in the woods, right?
0: Yeah.
5: Like, no one's there to hear
0: That's good.
5: It's one of those things. It's like once it's in front of some, like an audience, like that kind of cements it.
8: One more round. Oh, go, Gwen.
9: Oh. This is for Fred. You said you can see them singing and playing forever.
5: Yeah.
9: But yet you said you put your own guitar down for months at a time.
5: Oh, yeah.
9: And are you songwriting at the same time? And do you always intend to pick it up again? Or do you just sometimes just, I'm just done. I'm tired of it.
5: I've got a love-hate relationship with writing. Like, I love it when I'm doing it. And I also love it when I don't do it, but when I'm trying to do it and I can't, I hate it. I hate it because it's frustrating. Because, like you're saying, like you almost have imposter syndrome. Like, I don't know, I've written so many stupid songs, and then, like, when I sit down and I really get something out, and it all just sucks.
0: Sometimes
5: and I'm just like, you know what I mean? Like, this, what am I even doing? Like, you know, it's
0: in
5: so
0: contrast
5: much
0: to when it comes so easy.
5: Yeah, right. Yeah. Like, because sometimes you'll sit down and it's there.
0: Yeah.
5: And you got it. But, like, when you hit that writer block or whatever. I mean, I could have notepad after notepad of lyrics that I think are phenomenal, but I can't get them to sound good.
9: Well, first song you played, the first two lines, you had me.
5: thank you, yeah. Yeah, I don't know. It's just one of these things where I think writing for me, I'm always going to do it. This playing out, I was talking with Tim before we started. It can be hard. It's you know, when you're trying to have a family and you're trying to do things, older and older you get, the more difficult the grind becomes, because nowadays we're trying to get our stuff on, so the algorithm sends us to other people, and then it wants us to pay money to boost our posts, to do this, to get in front of the right people. It's all hijacked. It's all bad, and it's like, the problem, like he was saying with the AI stuff, is that stuff just inherently gets more traction, I think, because it's computer generated right now. Because that's what the big companies want to push. You know, the data centers and all that bull crap that's going on. Like, that's, and if we don't fight against it, you know, we're going to lose the war. And it's, I'm not like this super anti-AI guy. Like, I understand it has purpose, but when it starts infringing on art and the humanity of what makes us people,
0: that's it. Replace.
5: It becomes a really big problem for me. You know what I mean? Like, I don't know. So I'll always do it, but I think the traveling, the late nights, the compensation's not always there. It's a labor of love, you know, and there are lucky people who get to do it and live off of it, you know. God bless them, because that would be the dream for all of us. But to do it still, I'll be 45 this weekend, so I'm not a spring chicken. So I've been doing it a long time, and I'm still just happy to do it. You know, and I'll do it,
0: bro.
5: Oh, thanks. Yeah, I'll do it until I can't. You know what I mean? And it's just, I don't know. I think you guys probably feel the same way. Like, yeah. It's not like my love was football, and I played on the team, and then at a certain point your body fails you. You know what I mean? Like, I mean, this hopefully works for a while longer. Yeah. That's kind of my thought, you know. And hopefully my brain is working to the point where I can do this and bring myself joy, and hopefully other people. So. There's something about music that just, it's
4: as long as you love music, you'll never stop, you know?
5: That's it. Yeah.
2: 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That was the Q&A section from this month's edition of the Songwriter Circle series at Lakeshore Center for the Arts. 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We're sadly out of time. Again, these are only the highlights. You know, the whole performance is about 2.5 hours. So when we play these, you're really only getting part of it. 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Their next one coming up will be Thursday, June 18th with Tommy Link, Julie Doric, and Justin Williams. They will take a break in July, so none for that. And then in August, they will have their last one for this season, and they'll pick back up in September, but with a new season. And on Thursday, August 20th, they'll have Scott Reynolds, Holly Kluge, and Mike Faro. And that will round out this season of the Songwriter Circle series. I'm very excited to see who Tim has in the next season. I actually do not know yet. I talk to him when we go and record these. You know, I go up there, record these, and get them ready to air. And I always have a fun time talking with Tim. And you know, he's telling me about him getting them ready, but he did not tell me who he has on. So I'm very excited. I am in the dark, just as you are, with you know, knowing who the next round of performers will be. So I'm sure they will announce that sooner than later. I'm very excited for it. But I think Tim did a great job on this season, just bringing in some really, really good talent. Like I said earlier, I mean, some performers from the Chautauqua County region, some from just up in Buffalo or Erie, some are like, you know, I mean, down in, I believe, Rob Lytle is from Texas, where they had some New England performers this year. I almost want to say someone was from Iowa. On one of the ones I recorded, I could be totally making that up, but I want to say someone was from Iowa. So, I mean, people are from all over the place. Tim does a nice job of keeping it local and also branching out and also just having such a diverse lineup as well. You know, if you listen to these long enough, you'll realize Tim really has a knack for getting like three performers who sound totally different from one another, but mesh perfectly. Like, when they play together and you go to the songwriter's circle, like, it just makes total sense, even though musically they're all very, very different. I you know, Tim really does have a talent with that stuff. But that's going to be it for this edition. Again, we'll be back next month in June with another one for you. That'll be the last Saturday in June. So mark your calendar. Saturday, June 27th at 8 p.m. will be when it's time to look for the next one. But until then, for the highlights of the Songwriter Circle series, I'm Anthony Merchant. Thank you so much for listening.

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This is the WRFA Rock and Roll Rundown for the week of Thursday, May 28th, 2026. On Thursday, in Jamestown, the Wine Cellar is hosting its weekly open jam, and in Warren, Pennsylvania, it's the Johnny Smooth Duo at the Warren Moose Club and Seamus O'Donnell at Nice Ash Cigars. 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
0: And here's the rock and roll rundown for Saturday, May 30th, 2026. 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Logan Alexander and Laura Ferraro are playing The Bust Eye Tap House, Black Widow Acoustic is at 14 Main in Bemis Point, Campfire Junkie is playing Conti's Overtime in Kennedy, and it's Mambo Trio at 5 and 20 Spirits and Brewing in Westfield. On Tuesday, June 2nd, Alley Cat is at the White Inn in Fredonia. And on Wednesday, June 3rd, in Jamestown, the Celeron American Legion is hosting its weekly Bluegrass Jam, and it's Movies at the Reg featuring I Swear at the Reg Linnae Center for the Arts. 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
2: 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And who doesn't like fun? 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People,
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2: Fundraiser. Oh, I understand. 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I understand. Okay, forget about the fun. Actually, we will have fun, but this is for funds. So if you need more information, go to www.wrfalp.com. 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

0: acting. Yep. Uh-huh, look a little closer. Yeah, that's us in the Millennium Testarossa. People taking pictures, blowing our cover. Paparazzi gonna get you one way or another.
1: Hey, wait a minute, ain't that Brandy's bro?

0: doing out there? It's Mangolini. Yeah, I know. You haven't heard from me in a long time. Hey, I had some situations. I had to take care of, if you know what I mean. But forget about it, huh? Hey, by the way, that's the guy to the back. You can't do that, yeah? I'm on the radio right now. What's the matter with you? Freaking guys, I tell you. But anyway, here at WRFA on the platform, I don't know about those other radio stations out there. It's kind of like they make their gravy with ketchup and water. But over here, this is mom's sauce, you know what I mean? So you better tune in. Saturday night, 10 o'clock, 1 a.m. That's a long time for some beautiful music, you know? Because if you don't, guess what's going to happen to you? You might end up swimming with the fish. Can I say that on there? Well, I guess I just said it, huh? Because over here, you know it's better to eat from mama's kitchen than eating at the soup kitchen. You know what I mean? See you guys.
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0: This is the WRFA Rock and Roll Rundown for the week of Thursday, May 28th, 2026. On Thursday, in Jamestown, the Wine Cellar is hosting its weekly open jam, and in Warren, Pennsylvania, it's the Johnny Smooth Duo at the Warren Moose Club and Seamus O'Donnell at Nice Ash Cigars. And on Friday, May 29th, in Jamestown, it's Adam Gould at Labyrinth Press Company, Savo Highway with Early Attic and Cole Davidson at the Wine Cellar, and Turn the Musical premieres at the Spire Theater. In Lakewood, Interstate J-Dream are at the Lakewood Rod and Gun Club, and East Wind are playing Southern Tier Brewing Company. Smokin' 45 is playing Fluvanna Fire Department's 100th anniversary celebration in Greenhurst. In Bemis Point, it's Ion Sky Trio at Ellicottville Brewing on Chautauqua. Happy Days are at the Vikings Park Lake Lodge in Maple Springs. Black Widow is at Conti's Overtime in Kennedy. In Warren, Pennsylvania, it's Goldilocks at Soldiers and Sailors Park, Marcus Lambert at Bent Run Brewing Company, and Backlog at the Warren American Legion. Michael Gerholt is playing Big Inlet Brewing in Mayville. 10 Cent Howell are at Fredonia Opera House in Fredonia. Jason Murek is playing 5 and 20 Spirits and Brewing in Westfield. And it's Movies at the Reg featuring You, Me, and Tuscany at the Reg Lane Center for the Arts. 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
1: 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Now, we know that you've got an extra $10,000 or $15,000 sitting around, and we know how much you like to ride a bicycle. So come on, take one for the team. Have one for the road. We've got guys waiting for you, just right outside. 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
0: And here's the rock and roll rundown for Saturday, May 30th, 2026. On Saturday in Jamestown, it's Circuit One at the Wine Cellar, Pat Hackett at Raven and Rune, Jared Eggleston at Wicked Warren's, We Speak Canadian at Shawbucks, Rockabilly Steve and BR3 at Vietnam Veterans of America, and Smokehouse at the Celeron American Legion. 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Bottoms Up is playing The Grand View in Ellington, Ion Sky at Big Inlet Brewing in Mayville. In Sherman, it's Travis Happolt at The Cooler and Zach Gherkin Band Duo at Sherman Hotel. In Warren, Pennsylvania, it's Screaming East at Bent Run Brewing Company, Harry's Hooligans at the Warren Moose Club, and Scott McCallum at Twig and Vine. 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On Sunday, May 31st in Jamestown, it's The Town Pants at Wicked Warren's and Regis Singing Strings at Christ First United Methodist Church. 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Logan Alexander and Laura Ferraro are playing The Bust Eye Tap House, Black Widow Acoustic is at 14 Main in Bemis Point, Campfire Junkie is playing Conti's Overtime in Kennedy, and it's Mambo Trio at 5 and 20 Spirits and Brewing in Westfield. On Tuesday, June 2nd, Alley Cat is at the White Inn in Fredonia. And on Wednesday, June 3rd, in Jamestown, the Celeron American Legion is hosting its weekly Bluegrass Jam, and it's Movies at the Reg featuring I Swear at the Reg Lane Center for the Arts. And that's a look at your rock and roll rundown for the week, brought to you once again as a public service of WRFA.
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6: Yes, sir. We here.
4: We appreciate you coming on to the platform. And as always, we ask our artists the first question. And the first question is, what is your origin story?
6: My origin story? You know what it is? I hate telling my origin story because I feel like I tell it too much. That's the only reason I'm saying this. But as far as it is, I'm just a regular street dude. Grew up in Jersey City. I never had no musical background in my life. Nobody in my family ever did music. I've never did music before this. I just was a guy that was getting money doing this thing, and I had a couple artists that was from my area. So when they decided to do music, I decided to back them, and we used to be in the studio all the time. And then I always would hear about my story. I need to talk about my story. I need to talk about my story. And then one day I just was in there, bored as hell, and started writing. Never knew how to write, never knew how to count bars. I never knew what a bar was. I just would write. And it eventually worked out like that because my main artist went to jail. So when he went to jail, we had a couple big things lined up, and I had to take the lead on it. So when I took the lead, and by the time he came home, it was all on me after that. And I just been rolling ever since.
4: So what label do you represent?
6: My label is Mean Boy Entertainment.
4: And who's in charge of your instrumentals?
6: My beats?
4: Yes.
6: My newest project, I did it with Nicholas Craven. That's my first time working with him. We did a whole project. This project is fire, actually. But I, I

0: I go with that type of thing.
1: So we try to ask you the hard questions on the platform. Here's one of them. What's your favorite song or album that made you love music?
0: My favorite song and album. So,
1: or album.
0: My favorite album is my first album I ever listened to in its entirety. And that made me love hip hop is Doggy Style, Snoop Dogg.
1: That's an interesting choice. That's the first time I ever heard of that one being the choice.
0: You know what it was? And it's because I was so infatuated with the song Murder Was the Case. So when I was young, I loved that. Like, you know, I used to like songs so much that you want to just listen to it all day. And I used to write it down so I can learn the lyrics. And in the midst of doing that, I used to have to rewind the tape so much that I had to hear other songs on it that I finally just let the whole thing play. And like, loved the whole album. Snoopy ain't even one of my favorite rappers. Like, after that album, it would be Ready to Die. After that, and then it also would be Reasonable Doubt. But it was literally the first album that made me go start paying attention to everything else. And that was Doggy Style.
1: So when did you realize you wanted to do this for a living?
0: When I realized I caught a charge. And before, if I caught a charge before, I didn't care. Like, that's part of the game. You in that game, you get the charge, you fight it, you figure it out, you make it work. But this time when I caught a charge, they didn't call me the regular person no more. They didn't call me by my name. They called me by my music name. And I see how it affected my music life that I started. And I was like, I can't do both. I got to pick one. And that's when I just left the streets alone and went full force with music.
1: That's an incredible story right there. So what's your favorite part about being an artist?
0: Creating. I love hearing a new beat that make me want to just write to it and rap to it as soon as I hear it. Like, I love the recording process. Like, for the last, I would say like the last 7-8 years, anything I've ever put out, I've literally recorded it. And I do everything in the studio myself. Like, I engineer myself, and I've been doing that for years. Like, I take it somewhere else and get it mixed down afterwards, but I do the whole creative process by myself. I don't even like people in my control room with me or in the booth around me or nothing. Go wait in the other room, and when it's done, we can listen.
1: I like that business approach right there, and it's very cathartic to be able to do it yourself, all the tools.
0: Yeah, everything. I got my own studio. I do everything myself except mix and mastering. That's when my partner come into play.
1: So with parts that we like, there's got to be parts that we dislike. What part do you dislike about being an artist?
0: The only part I mainly dislike is everybody feel like they got an opinion. And I know back in the day, it used to be like, it was, people always had an opinion, but it was more so like between, amongst each other. So now everybody's opinion is out loud. You get what I'm saying? It's like, now I could just wake up one day and somebody don't like me and they voicing it very loud. They don't like me. Instead of like, it's a lot of music out here I don't like. I don't comment on it. I mean, I don't write a tweet about it. I don't make a post about it. I don't go in their comments. I don't DM somebody. I just don't like it and don't do it. That's like food. If it's some food that I don't try, I don't think I like, I just won't try it. I don't talk about it either. I just go about my life. That's the only part I don't like. People with their unwarranted opinions.

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That don't mean I have to speak. 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

0: Mic check, 1, 2, 1, 2. Mango Low here, aka C-Lo Key. And check it out. You know what I'm doing. It's Saturday night, baby. Tuning in to WRFA 107.9. This is the platform. If you ain't ready, sorry for you. 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
1: You. 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
1: Overhaul.
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0: I know we don't like to be put in the box. So there's so many genres out there. I know you'd probably say hip hop, but is there any subgenre that you would classify yourself as?
1: I feel like I do trap hip hop. You feel what I'm saying? Like, that's why I feel like that's my genre. Like, I mainly talk about, like, motivating stuff. I want everybody in the world to get some money some way, somehow. So I don't feel how it is. I don't even know if it's definitely 100% rap. It's definitely 100% hip hop. But it's like a higher level to me. It's more like luxurious type shit, if that makes sense.
0: Absolutely. I mean, you found your pocket. You also want to see everybody win.
1: Exactly.
0: I mean, exactly. Everybody can eat off of the same table. And I think that's one of the biggest things in the game right now is egos is eating up the table.
1: Exactly. 100% right.
0: So what's your process while selecting the perfect instrumental for your lyrics? Because you know how it goes. You got to try to find that perfect marriage.
1: So what it is me doing it for a nice little time. I know exactly what I want to do when I encounter a beat. So I need to be able to talk my shit. So a lot of people don't know this about themselves, but I know my tempos. So being that I know my tempos, I know what I want to hear as soon as I hear it. Like, you might play a beat and I'd be like, yo, that be hard. What's the tempo of that beat? Can we speed it up a little bit or can we slow it down a little? Because I want to be able to be my best on the beat instead of trying to figure the beat out. Like, I feel like some people do beats like they just trying to impress people by doing it, but they don't really love it like that. Like, I really only like to do beats I love.
0: That's understandable. I mean, a lot of people, they like to see if they can make people think sometimes, though, when it comes to patterns and cadences and stuff. I can understand where you can be on some, I don't like that, because, you know, people try to get too fancy on things.
1: Uh-huh.
0: And that, like we were talking about that ego, too. Some of these producers back then.
1: Ego is a big thing in hip-hop.
0: Yes. A lot of these hip-hop artists, guys, I refer to everybody as an artist because I don't want to put anybody in a box.
1: Uh-huh.
0: But it just seems like there's a lot of ego, like we're talking about, and also in the producer game as well.
1: Yes. Yes. The producer game came up a lot because I like the way now most producers are treated like artists now.
0: It should be that way. I mean, that is a main portion of the song. I mean, a lot of these people, they owe their career to these producers because it was just about the beat and not even about what they were saying.
1: Exactly. Because there's definitely a lot of songs we like that we don't care about. Nothing they said. We want them to hurt and get to the hook.
0: Absolutely. Do you have any pregame rituals before going into the booth or performing?
1: It's more so a talk to myself. I always got to remind myself I'm that nigga. Always. Like, every chance I get, I'm talking about when I wake up in the morning before I go to sleep, even when I'm, like, working out or just writing. Like, I have to remind myself that because we as people deal with so much. You feel what I'm saying? So it's easily forgotten. So you got to remind yourself you here for a reason. And you got to continue to be great. You know what I mean? So that's basically it with me. Like, I don't need no alcohol. I mean, I drink, but I don't need alcohol. I don't need no drugs. I don't smoke or nothing like that. I just go in there with just knowing who I am and just do the best I could do.
0: What's your greatest strength as an artist?
1: My greatest strength. I think what makes me who I am is because of who I am. So it's not like I'm about to tell you I rap better than all these other people. It's like I found a way to be the best me I could be. And now I can, like, show it to other people and everybody else understand it. Because, like I said, I do a lot of stuff by myself. So nobody don't know. Like, I have best friends that don't hear no music until you hear it. You get what I'm saying? So it's like I don't need nobody to give me their opinions or how they feel about it, because this is what I feel I need to do. So it's like I like to, like, I put myself in third person when I do things. So it's like I listen to a beat or I listen to a song or I listen to my own lyrics and be like, would you love that if you weren't you? And if I don't use it. So now when I listen to something, I'd be like, and it's for me, and I still feel that way, and I know I thought about it, I know I wrote it, I know I recorded it. Oh yeah, I'm going along with this.
0: You already know that, especially when there's so many yes men in this world, and they'll try to drive you in the wrong direction.
1: And it was a point in my life that I had a lot of yes men around. You know what I mean? That's why I clear the noise, and I just do for me. Like, I would literally record something, and I'll listen to it like, it's decent, it's all right, ain't that crazy. And then people be like, yo, that shit fire, that shit fire. No, it's not. You just saying that because you think I want to hear that. You feel what I'm saying? I don't want to hear that. So I just started eliminating those type of people around and kept the people that would tell me, like, nah, I don't think that's it. You feel what I'm saying? Or do it over, or try it this way, or go to another approach. Like, that, those are people I started believing in.
0: Now, are you a perfectionist?
1: I am. I will literally record a part over a couple times. I don't punch in. So when I rap, it has to go straight through. So even if I get all the way to the end and I messed up, we're going right back in. If I listen to it for a couple days and I feel like I could have said this word over, this word better, I'm going to go back in and say the whole thing over. So that's my only thing I hate about it, but it makes me feel better.
0: So when it comes to other genres, other artists are compared to kings and queens, but in the hip-hop genre, it seems like these YNs and everybody else want to declare everybody a retirement date. How do you feel about that?
1: I mean, when I was younger, I used to think the same thing, too. Like, you would look at somebody and be like, yeah, he's too old to be doing this. But I feel like if you still, like, we in a different era right now. Like, a 40 year old back then and a 40 year old right now is two totally different people. You get what I'm saying? Like, people still look good, people are in better shape, they still dress fly. Like, a 21 year old used to dress like they used to think back in the day putting a suit on is like the best dress you can be. You get what I'm saying? It wasn't, it just was what we seen the representation of. So nowadays it's like, I don't think it's people dressing like they're younger, they just, that's how they like to dress. That's just, they just dress it cool and fly to them. You know what I mean? So it don't matter what they say. Half of these older guys look younger than half of these young guys because they owe so much hard drugs and don't sleep or don't take care of themselves and all this other shit. So that don't even matter to me.

0: you fucked with, what you ain't fucked with. 50 cal sound like a trumpet.
1: Bitch, go both ways, nigga, with the dope ways.

0: plug sent me three. I beat that pussy like an NPC.
1: When I was about 6-7 years old, me and Kenny was in Cedar Park. This is where hip-hop began. Well, this is where hip-hop is said to have begun. Historically, technically, it's where rap begins. Because hip-hop's history goes back to the caves of North Africa.

When I was about 6-7 years old, me and Kenny was in Cedar Park. This is where hip-hop began. Well, this is where hip-hop is said to have begun. Historically, technically, it's where rap begins. Because hip-hop's history goes back to the caves of North Africa.

0: pulling all-nighters. We use a Dolphine match if we ain't got a lighter. Spring, fall, winter, and summer. Always remember, a fiend never forget a phone number. In the ghetto, when your lips is black, you either smoke too much cigarettes or do too much crack.
1: Damn.
0: We're trying to get out, and that's a fact. Finish college, congratulations on that.
1: Congratulations.
0: My daughter, she dating the dread, bro. He activated my get our whip split in half by the pow-pow.
1: 12.

0: 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This DB Odyssey, and we getting ready for hour two of the platform. Let's go.
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3: So how do you feel about the digital era when it comes to artists who are independent?
0: So now, how I feel about streams is this, right? And I know a lot of people don't agree with me, but I kind of understand it a little bit. Of course, I want us to have more money. That's 100%, because I don't see how somebody could just wake up and decide the percentage a person's supposed to get. But a lot of people don't understand, back in the day when you bought a CD, but we all was the same people that would buy a CD, and we liked that CD. We end up getting three or four of those CDs, right? So even if we got three or four of those CDs, it only added up to maybe like $40, $50 to $60 max, right? So that means that person only got $50, $60 out of you. It's people that listen to a song streaming every day. So you get paid every single time they play that song. You get what I'm saying? So you're going to make more money off that person eventually. It's just, if they don't listen to you, don't. So the people that really don't get money, like the people that really don't get the sales, of course you would get a gold sale of $10 because I didn't listen to it yet. You get what I'm saying? But now that I've listened to it and I like it, you ain't mad because I'm about to play this shit. It's some people that gave people a million streams of their own by themselves. You feel what I'm saying? So that's what they don't understand, that part of it. But I just want them to change the percentage more. They change the percentage up, I'll be great.
3: So what's your current view of the music industry?
0: I mean, I like it. Everybody's doing their own thing. I feel like but one thing I miss about music is I like regional music. Like, I like hearing Cali type music. Like, I don't want to hear something. I don't want to hear a Cali artist that sounds like he from New York, or Cali artist that sounds like he from Atlanta. You feel what I'm saying? I want you to sound like you Cali. Same thing with New York. Same thing with Atlanta and Houston. So other than that, and like even Detroit is like famous for that. Like, they Detroit rappers all sound like they from Detroit. So if a Detroit joint drop right now, I know that's from Detroit. So that's the type of music I personally like. And I like that New York and the East Coast is getting back to that way. So now, when I hear certain people, I'd be like, "Yeah, he got to be from New York, New Jersey, and stuff like that." Even with Philly artists,
3: and that's what I miss a lot about the hip hop game. I mean, in the '90s, early 2000s, you knew right away. Everybody had their identity, their own distinct sound. I mean,
0: exactly, 100%.
3: I mean, don't get me wrong. I mean, like, say for example, New York, and from state to state, you got the music landscape that changes. I mean, you got the boom bap from over here in Western New York and Buffalo, like the Griselda sound, and then it transfers over to other stuff like Drake and, you know, the commercial exactly. stuff, and then it goes back to being hard when it goes back to the five boroughs.
0: Exactly. That's how I feel too.
3: And I agree with you 100% when it comes to having your own, let's say, dialect of hip hop. That's what makes that's the language that makes it beautiful.
0: Yeah, I like hearing other people slay. And I want to understand, I want to learn it. Like, you saying this means this here and anything, because everything means the same. It's the same word, but it has different meaning from wherever you at. And even how people greet people and stuff like that from different cultures. That's why I like the artists that stick to their culture of when they put the money.

0: look, however you want to do music, I'm all for it, because I'm pretty sure you're not the only person like that. You know what I mean? So some people we look at as the weirdest people in the world, they be having the biggest fan base, and because there's other people just like them. So I never tell no artist they're whack. I don't never tell no artist they should quit. I feel you should do whatever you want to do, but as long as you be serious with it, everything will work out in your favor.
1: How do you feel about, like, the cookie cutter pattern, though, when it comes to, like, people trying to ride the wave?
0: I mean, I don't like to be copied. I don't like to see other people being copied, but it's just the world we live in. It's just the world we live in. Like, people, it don't, like, right now, me and you could chill together for 6 months and you find out, you wondering how I got all this money, or wonder how I got money, period. And then you find out I fucking panhandled. The next thing you know, a week after that, you're going to find you a corner to panhandle. Or it worked for him, it's going to work for me too. But people just try it. They be forgetting. It's not what you do, it's who doing it. It's who you are as a person that you succeed in what you do. But they got a copy to find out anyway. But they can't get the original source, because the original source is not nothing else other than just you. So it is what it is.
1: Yes, yes. So how do you feel about social media's effect in the landscape?
0: It helps a lot. We definitely have to utilize it, because you think about it, before social media used to only be on a computer, so you used to only have to be somewhere long enough to sit on a computer and type for the hour you might be in front of the computer. Now you walk around with a mini computer in your pocket every day. So you literally can actually really get to it. Like, I could go to the studio. I could have a producer making beats. I can write. I can record. I also can show you everything I just did for the day. Like, I got up, I worked out, I ate, I went to be linked with the producer. Me and him created beats together. This is the writing process. I'm showing you me recording it, letting you hit a track afterwards. Then I can have you show you what the engineer mixing it down. Then I can show you the behind the scenes of the video. Then I can show you the actual video. So now you got the actual audio out and the video out, and you watch all my hard work. So, I mean, if you use it, and I'm doing all that, because everything I'm doing, I'm showing you while I'm doing it, because we have social media. So now, if you use social media for the wrong thing, which a high amount of people do use it for the wrong thing, that's just whatever you decide to use it for. But if you really want to do it to promote what you're doing, it's going to help you. Like, I noticed within this last maybe 60, 90 days of what I've been doing with social media, that it's been bringing me much more attention to what I actually do. And I'm going to keep doing it.
1: So how do you market yourself so the world knows it's DiBiase?
0: Oh, how do I market myself? I mean, I stay super active on social media. Like, right now, I got a bunch of shit I need to post that'll hold me down for, like, the week. And then I really set days to go do shoot content or make sure I post everything. Because a lot of people like to see the day-to-day thing. And then I'm affiliated with some official people, too, that's really not just people I'm cool with that are really my friends. So I go to a lot of events. I link with a lot of other people. Like, I try to collab with people with stuff like that. So I think that's all the things that help me out do what I do to be better and have a better presence.
1: I haven't even asked you the most obvious question. How did you get the moniker DiBiase?
0: How do I get my name DiBiase? First of all, back in the day, I used to be heavy into wrestling. I was super into wrestling until I found out wrestling was fake. That shit broke my heart.
1: I still am. I still watch it. I don't care.
0: Yeah, you know what it is? It's a lot. But it was just, at that time, I was so deep in, I couldn't believe it. Like, because I used to fight for it, telling people it wasn't, for them to put it out there that it was. And I understand how some people are still into it now, because it has storyline behind it. But once I got out of it, I just got out of it. It just lost me, right? But I used to like how I never was a fan of Ted DiBiase, but I liked the flashiness of Ted DiBiase. I was like how he would do things, and that shit just felt like me. So nobody never called me that. I just woke up one day. Everybody always used to call me Hov back in the day. So when I started rapping, I just picked a name. My whole name was Hov DiBiase. So instead of Ted DiBiase, it was Hov DiBiase. And when I got known to DiBiase for long enough, because I was heavy known in the streets, but I wasn't known for music. So once everybody got to know me as DiBiase, I took the Hov off and just started running with DiBiase. And everybody called me DB for short.
1: That's what's up. So how has your approach to songwriting evolved from the early 2000s to now?
0: Okay. So what it was I didn't understand music. So I just feel like, I just, when I

first started, I just was like hit song hunting. So I was like, every song had to be like, it could be a radio song, it could be a hit song, it could be like, so I just was just doing stuff. So I don't even really count my early days as me doing music, because I didn't know what the fuck I was doing. I just was just, oh, this beat might sound crazy on the radio, I'm gonna just do it. So when I became into myself, and plus I ain't gonna hold you, in the beginning, I was still in the street, so I still had PTSD I was dealing with. So I didn't want to talk about my real life type shit right there, because I was still dealing with it. So when I kind of got out of that thing, it just gave me time to just talk. So it's like, I feel like music is my therapy now. So it's like, I feel like my music mostly be like conversational music, like as far as like, it feel like I'm talking. And I like that, because I feel like I just be talking and getting shit off my chest. And that's what made me involved. But if you ever really hear any of my earlier music, it was like different types of genres of music, like party music, trap music, and stuff like that. But that wasn't never nothing I was like too happy of at the moment, but it was just like popular. And I just wanted to just find a way to get quick check. Now I finally learned how to be me, and I just stick at that. And I love this part of me the most.

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0: now I'm Stephon. 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Ain't a block in Jersey City I can't step on. Why you starting it? Know you left your vest home. That ain't safe.
1: It's not.
0: I be grinding like I ain't eight. Usually fuck a couple, but if it's only one, that means she ain't straight.
1: She not.
0: We can lay it, but I can't stay. Attention is expensive nowadays, and I can't pay. That's why I can't wait. 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

0: became the distro. 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I'ma get mo. The nigga that you worship, when he see me, call me Big Bro. 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That's right, he call me Big Bro.
1: Let's go.
0: He called me Big Bro. The nigga that you worship, when he see me, hey, call me Big Bro.
1: I was down flat, then I bounced back in the night. Whenever I seen a hustler, I would ask for advice. I was round crack in your town, traffic in white. Then I found rap and made a soundtrack for your life. 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

0: 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I'm the first nigga to spin and the last to swipe. 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I was up north eating Jack Mac and rice. 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
1: started out
0: lights,
1: as a worker, became the distro. You know how shit go. Get to work and step on that light as if I tiptoe. 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I'ma get mo. A nigga that you worship, when he see me, call me Big Bro. 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That's right, he called me Big Bro. Uh-huh, he called me Big Bro. The nigga that you worship, when he see me, call me Big Bro.
2: Sounds like you need to be Goya. What does that mean? Get off your ass.

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depths of hell with angel wings that have yet to flail. And fans argue about record sales like they record execs themselves. It's like we all under a spell, and still I hope this message reaches you well. God does like ugly and I could tell. Living check to check, nigga check the mail, another bill. Pimp, my brother ain't even get no bail on his third strike, and if he served life, them crackers probably like that serves you right. Shit too real, just gave me chill. The devil's outside, angels is in the infield, instigating a riot and aiming it at your windshield. It ain't right, nigga, what you gonna fight or you gonna sit still? I'm saying like, we share the same plight, that's why we in here. They took the scale, if there's a way, then there's a well. Using words, doing work, moving weights like Adele. Far cry from bugs and cereal boxes on the shelves. Now I order escargot on a plate, it's a fucking snail. Get Emma Stone behind the microphone, comparisons pale. It's been a long time coming, I swear, but let's be clear. Niggas know I've been killing this shit for years. It took a fucking ceiling challenge to show them above my peers these tears.

my dick sucked by the iPhone, nigga. Free

inauguration, no nation, no Reagan, new stick, just beast, no nation under God, indivisible with liberty, just for the squad. Red dogs walk around the park in them apartments, tell us the part, they can't even tell us apart. Description, that nigga was dark, it was dark. Black. Fuck. I found

0: the difference between a have and a have nots. 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
1: It don't change. It don't change. Everybody know we don't play. You don't change. You don't change.
2: Everybody know we don't

0: Can you tell us about your latest project?
1: Yeah, my latest project is called Hustler's Remorse. It's things we go with being in the streets, no longer being in the streets, and still how you feel about it, like even the thoughts of wanting to still go back and do it every day and stuff like that. And it came about because one of my best friends is Ransom. Ransom from Jersey City too. So we've been rocking together and working for a long time. So when Rand fell back for a little bit, he came with hiatus, he started dealing with Nicholas Craven. So when he started with dealing with Nick Craven, like, that's what they got us. They helped each other get their wave back, and they both started just doing their thing. And I used to just admire from a distance because I never really understood Craven beats in the beginning when Rand first started doing them, until I started learning everything about the background of the whole situation. So when they first met, they actually did a couple projects together and never met each other. And by the time they first met, when Craven came to Jersey, we all chilled in my studio. So Craven was kind of paying me attention from a distance before. So when we all got cool, me and Rand already had it planned. Like, yo, listen, Craven coming up here, we're gonna see if we can get enough beats out of Craven, and we're gonna do a DiBiase project through Craven. I was like, I bet we could do that. But when Craven got with us, he was so cool. He just came to me as his own. Like, yo, what's up? Let's do our own project. I'm like, what? I was already going to try to do it anyway, but we were going to try to sneak and do it. Now we don't got to sneak and do it. We can do it. And that's how it came about. He sent me all the beats. I literally worked on all the songs within 2 weeks to a month, finished them, and then I was just waiting for the perfect timing to be able to put it out. And here we are, Hustler's Remorse, me and Nick Craven. He fully produced every track. Parks from the Joe Buttons podcast, he mixed down every song, mixed and mastered every song. And my features was Ransom, 38 Special, and Chase Fetty.
0: Damn, you just answered the next question. What features do you have on this project?
1: And then all of those is, and I mean, you know, like I said, Ransom's one of my best friends, so Special and him have a great relationship. So I met Special through him, and we got our own relationship now. We also want to be shooting a video for my big bro song with him soon too. And then Chase Fetty is from Jersey, so me and him been rocking together for the longest, you know what I mean? So we got together one day, and it was like, I sent it to him, he loved it, and he sent it right back within the next day, and that was that.
0: So do you have any other features on other people's projects coming up?
1: I'm right now to work, like, real talk, a lot. I've been doing a lot of just me things, and because I'm still trying to get me right. So the couple of people that I'm on right now would be like mainly like a couple local people that I've probably done within the past year. I'm just getting back open to doing stuff because I've been working on, I actually got a couple other projects ready to drop right now too. So I've been working on those to get those out the way, and then now I can start focusing on other people. But it's going to be a lot of things coming up because I've been talking to a lot of people.
0: So I know that you don't want to reveal anything with this new project, like the tracks or anything, but is there one that you love the most out of the project?
1: I'm super excited about my 88 Keys project. I'm super excited about that. It's going to be an EP. It's not going to be nothing crazy about it, but it's like more so a showcase of me to a broader audience. That's all.
0: So here comes another one of those hard questions. What's your favorite song you've ever written, and why?
1: One of my favorite songs. I can't tell you what my favorite song is.
0: Because I know they're like, all your babies. They all have a place, but there's got to be that
1: it's
0: one.
1: It's not even that. It's not even a part about the baby part. It's more so about you just remember parts of your life that you were in at the moment when you wrote that song. You get what I'm saying? So it's like, I could tell you my first song I ever wrote, right? Because I never thought I could write a whole song, and I did. It took me 3 weeks to write it, but I wrote it. You know what I mean? And then I could tell you about my first song that I ever got on the radio. It was a song I did by mistake, and I sent it to my DJ by mistake. He played in the club, and the club went fucking crazy. And then next thing you know, a radio DJ was in there. He wanted the song. He started playing on the radio. That's that song. Then I got a song, but what I think more so recently that related to me was I got this song on my Garfinis project. It's called Legendary, right? So Legendary to me was like a song that it just wrote itself. As soon as I heard it, it just wrote itself. And it's so crazy because Rand is also on my Garfinis album, but he's on a song that I have called Phone Jumping. And Rand wanted to be on this the song name is Legendary. He wanted to be on Legendary, and I told him no. Because I just felt like I just needed to get me across. You get what I'm saying? And I love that song that much that I turned out a feature from him. And you know that that would have been a great thing just to do it just because of who his name is. But that's how much it meant so much to me.
0: And that's an incredible feeling to be able to find that one song that's, that just reads to you.
1: Yeah, yeah. Like, it just, I just felt good about it, from hearing the beat to hearing the bars to the hook to even the video that I created for. Like, everything turned out great.
0: So what are your live performances like?
1: We're going to have a good time. We're going to have a good time. I like to interact with the people and all that. I bring out my joints that I know gonna get the job done. I also don't do that many shows because a lot of these shows that people be trying to get you for, is like, it be like money grabs. I don't care too much for a money grab. I be wanting stuff to be genuine type things. Cause also I don't like when people put people together that don't go together, that do music. You feel what I'm saying? Like, it's no way I'm gonna show with like a drill artist or like a party type person. Like, I people don't mix. So I be wanting to do stuff more so with my own people. So we got a lot of things that, cause it just feels stupid. It feels like thirsty to me. You know what I mean? I really want you to be like, if you love hip hop and you love this person, then I know you're gonna love me too. You feel what I'm saying? Those type of shows I kill every time.
0: So do you have any dream collaborations with any other artists or producers, and why?
1: Artist-wise, one of my favorite artists is that I would love to do something with, and I'm talking about like soon, what I'm working on is like, I would love to do some shit with Fabulous. I definitely have a couple, I'm a big fan of Conway too. I like Benny. The three of the Griseldas is definitely one. I like Rock Marcy. I love Stove Guard. So those are people I wouldn't mind doing stuff with. But as far as producer wise, it would 100%. I love Bank. I love Just Blaze. I love, I have a relationship with Just Blaze too. I love Alchemist. And I feel like if there's one more person I would like to do something with is, I'm a fan of Harry Fraud too.
0: I love all those styles that you mentioned and producers.
1: Yeah, so that's what I would kind of go with at the moment. You give me one of those, I can give you what you need.

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1: From the dirt.
0: From the dirt. 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From the dirt. From the dirt. From the dirt. 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From the dirt. From the dirt. From the dirt. From the dirt. From the dirt. From the dirt. From the dirt. From the dirt. From the dirt. From the dirt. From the dirt. From the dirt. 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From the dirt. From the dirt. From the dirt. From the dirt. From the dirt. From the dirt. From the dirt. From the dirt. From the dirt. From the dirt. From the dirt. From the dirt. From the dirt. From the dirt. From the dirt. From the dirt. From the dirt. From the dirt. From the dirt. From the dirt. From the dirt. From the dirt. From the dirt. From the dirt. From the dirt. From the dirt. From the dirt. From the dirt. From the dirt. From the dirt. From the dirt. From the dirt. From the dirt. From the dirt. From the dirt. From the dirt. From the dirt. From the dirt. From the dirt. From

table full of baggies, couple scales trying to measure raw. 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They gon' OD. Coolie high vibes, tears from their family eyes. Got them like, why they do that shit to Cochise for 4 weeks? Ain't seen no indictments, but don't get rocked to sleep. Park the Benz, play the bike like Nigel in my Nike sneaks. Atlantic Ocean sent on the brick when it touched. I'm used to attitudes. 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Send him flicks of the kids while the CEO's fixing his cuffs. He called me South County worried. I told him just don't get touched. Drag your nuts, rip a nigga face open if times get rough. 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

rocking all Gucci print. 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
2: Midnight blue Levati just threw the beam on the pump, made the shoddy look kinda stocky. 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

0: at the clubs, right? Some of the fellas getting ready to step away from the blackjack table at the bar, getting ready to buy like a $50 or $100 worth of snip. I set them up in the back room with a hit of the bass, and yo, 15 minutes after leaving the club, they be back with two and three people with them. So what? Man, they ain't come back for the cocaine. They came back. Sweet.
1: Sounding like this shit is the wheel or something, like it's gonna change the world.
0: Look, man, I don't know about all that change the world shit, but what I do know is that they be going crazy over this, man. I'm telling you.

0: Is it serious, Doctor?
1: I'm sorry to say, he's suffering from a very serious condition.
0: What is that, Doctor?
1: Cookie cutter music.
0: What's that?
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0: How could we save his life from this serious condition?
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0: Why is that, Doctor?
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0: I've never heard this approach before, Doctor, but thank you. How could I ever repay you?
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4: So, how have you felt that your environment growing up influenced and shaped your style of hip-hop and the pattern that you flow with?
5: I grew up around a good, I think I grew up in a good music era of real rapping. So even the things that people try to bring back, we grew up in that actually. So all of my favorite artists is, this was their type of music. So even when I go back and listen to it, like, I feel like you can add my verses on some of those songs and it will still give you the same type of feeling. So I was glad to come up from that era where people don't understand, like right now, I just read something yesterday that said kids are growing up right now in AI where they can't even realize they'll never live. They couldn't live without AI because it wasn't there. When I was born, there was no Wi-Fi. You feel what I'm saying? I had to get used to being able to use Wi-Fi everywhere that I'm used to it now. So it's like, that's how I feel about that era. Like, I came up in the perfect era to still be doing what this is right now, that you can mix it. If you can make a playlist of all that and mix all these songs with those songs, you still got the same feeling.
4: So what's the story or message you want to give to your audience through your subject matter?
5: Yo, number one, I be wanting people to be them. I feel like a lot of people don't be them. You feel what I'm saying? They try to be somebody else. Just be you and be the best you can be. And obviously, I want you to get some money, because there is nobody in the world that can survive without money. Like, everything costs. Go get money. I'm not telling you how to go get it. I'm just telling you, go get it and be you.
4: So what's the best piece of advice you've ever been given in the industry?
5: It's not what you know, it's who introduced you.
4: Wow, that's the first time I ever heard that one. That's a good one.
5: Yeah, and I realized that because there's certain people that if I look at you as a clown and somebody introduced you to me and they was a clown, I'm never going to take you serious. But if it's somebody I respect and they introduce you to me, you might be my friend tomorrow after that. You get what I'm saying?
4: Right.
5: Yeah, so that's how I looked at it. When I learned that, I realized that. So it's like I don't be around anybody. I be around the right people, or at least my people. You get what I'm saying? And it helps a lot. Like, just because I know you know that person don't mean I want you to be the one that introduced me to that person, because they might not take you serious. And if they don't take you serious, they're never going to take me serious.
4: And first impressions are everything.
5: Everything.
4: So with gems received, I mean, we got to give them back. What gems would you give to these young artists out there that are starting out?
5: All right, this is the best thing that I hated. When I grew up, people used to just tell me, keep going, right? Keep going to me used to be the worst advice I felt like anybody ever gave me. But when I got older, I realized it's the best advice. Because when you keep going,

0: dealing with you, listening with you, rocking with you and stuff like that. So when they say keep going, literally don't ask no questions. Just keep going.
1: If you had a time machine, you can tell yourself something to move yourself forward in the industry. What would you tell yourself?
0: I would go back and tell myself in the beginning of doing music, you don't have to cater to anything that all these people is doing. Just be you. If I could literally be who I am today, when I first started, I would have been out of here.
1: That's incredible.
0: I spent a lot of years trying to figure out who I am. And now that I found out who I am, I wish I can go back and just start there.
1: That's hard. A lot of us don't even know who we are yet.
0: That's what I'm saying. Like, that's half of the people that be arguing on social media. They don't even know who they are. That's why they're doing this. When they figure out, they feel so stupid.

0: 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Bitch I need. Bitch I need. Bitch I need.
1: Trust. You know what I'm saying? Right. 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
2: Look, when it's time to put in work, niggas ask for me when it's blood. Make bodies disappear, I'm like Master P with the trunk.
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0: 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Then I really touched the M. Closest white rapper to M. Matter of fact, in the trenches, they say I'm better than him. You got too much hatred in your blood, that's why you never could win. You know I'm God sent. 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
1: What's good? It's Fresh from the Movement. Tapped in with Crush Calhoun and Drewski. The Movement. You know the vibes.

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I know it's a phantom and I'm supposed to have a driver, but I whip it like a Honda and I'm out here and I'm swerving in it. 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The first nigga to jump off in that water probably died duck. I'm staring at the ceiling overnight, cause I got money on my mind and I ain't having too much time. You on your grind or what? Trying to get some motherfucking money, nigga, sign me up. 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Strapped up.

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2: 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Go home and make love to my little bitch, I don't have sex with her. You know I got that 40 on my hip, ain't gotta check me first. Pointing at other cars behind my tent, I gotta wet you first. I can't let niggas hit me up. My daughter only 4, just hit my phone like daddy pick me up. 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And when it's time, it's nothing more to say. We rocking out. 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

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It's Mangolini. 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You haven't heard from me in a long time. Hey, I had some situations. I had to take care of, if you know what I mean. But forget about it, huh? Hey, by the way, that's the guy to the back. You can't do that, yeah? I'm on the radio right now. What's the matter with you? Freaking guys, I tell you. But anyway, here at WRFA on the platform, I don't know about those other radio stations out there. It's kind of like they make their gravy with ketchup and water. But over here, this is mom sauce, you know what I mean? So you better tune in. Saturday night, 10 o'clock, 1 a.m. That's a long time for some beautiful music, you know? Because if you don't, guess what's going to happen to you? You might end up swimming with the fish. Can I say that on there? Well, I guess I just said it, huh? Because over here, you know it's better to eat from mama's kitchen than eating at the soup kitchen. You know what I mean? See you guys.

0: Jersey City. 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No doubt about it. But he's comfortable in that environment.
1: Shit. Woke up this morning, said the same prayer again. Dear Lord, I'm that nigga. Amen. We don't beef with rappers, turn around and make amends. So if we ever link again, that's cause they begged us to be friends. Smart move. Y'all depend on one to ride like a carpool while all my niggas spin like bar stools, hot heads. But the coolest thing about us is our jewels. Bitches blow me, serve me plates, then blow on my food. I like it warm. Don't ask me what's my name, you seen a charm. Hold them off again when you see the arm. Try to take it, be Vietnam. Hey, day, I swear a freak is born. So if you leave, I mean no harm. You'll be replaced by another. I'm leading on. Oh, this came from Sneaker Con. Burning anything that I'm a feature on. Wanna keep her and keep her home. Practice what you preach, or you gon' preach alone. It's always arms distance, just in case I gotta reach the chrome. D, we ain't talking what you make in a week, cause averagely that's what we make in our sleep. We talking about the things we did that never put us back in the streets. When we together, conversational peace. Yeah, we ain't talking what you make in a week, cause averagely that's what we make in our sleep. We talking about the things we did that never put us back in the streets. When we together, conversational peace.
2: Look, know we suited for every situation, but I sever ties when the feds arrive for solicitation. But if they had a little bit of patience, they would have had a brick and a half of that china when it was finished baking. Talks with crooked lawyers for litigations. They told me it'd be a closest of friends providing the information. Back of this holding cell, sick of waiting. I ain't looking.

seas? 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

0: break you, take you. 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
1: Hey, yo, let me take it from here, queen. Excuse me, but I think I'm about due to get into precisely what I am about to do. I'm conversating to the folks who have no whatsoever clue. So listen very carefully as I break it down for you. Merrily, merrily, merrily, merrily, high for happy overjoyed. Please, with all the beats and rhymes my sisters have employed. Look, as you throwing down the sound, totally a yes. Let me state the position. Ladies first, yes?
2: Yes.
3: Yes, there's gonna be some changes out there.
1: Being a woman is great to see. I know that all the fellas out there will agree with me. Not for being one, but for being with one. Cause when it's time for loving, it's the woman that gets them sworn. Stepping, strutting, moving on, rhyming, cutting, and not forgetting. We are the ones to give birth to the new generation of prophets. Cause it's late. I

0: divine and my mind expands throughout the universe. A female rapper with a message to send. The Queen Latifah is a perfect specimen.
1: My sister, can I get some?
0: Sure, Moni Love, grab the mic and get dumb.
1: Yo, praise me not for being simply what I am. Born in L-O-N-D-O and sound American. You dig exactly where I'm coming from. You want righteous rhyming, I'ma give you some. To enable you to aid yourself and get paid. And the material that has no meaning, I wish to play. Pay me every bit of your attention. Like mother, like daughter, I would also like to mention. I wish for you.

ain't ready, sorry for you. 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Right?

losses, all of the gain, all of the negative press and all of the shame, all of the rappers we lost, all of the slain, all of the joy come with all of the pain, all of the brothers and sisters, all of the families, all of the mothers, all of the grannies. I want the streams and the sales and all of the Grammys, but I love my people more than that accolade that you hand me. All of the kids that's frolicking in the pasture, read your Quran and your Bible, all of the chapters, all of my life, all that I does is do.

do not do that, we will be wiped out. We must develop an undying love for our people. Our slogan will become, first, our people, then, and only then, me and you as individuals. Our people first. Our people first.

0: So where do you see yourself in the next 5 to 10 years?
1: I definitely see myself helping a lot of other artists out. I'm already on the verge of starting to do that now, having people come to the studio, helping work on songs, helping work on projects. I want to be like an executive producer for a lot of younger artists, lead in the right direction. And even if I don't, even if you don't need my help musically, you just need my advice, I'm here for all that. You know what I mean? So that's mainly what I want to do. I definitely want to be in a better position as me, but I definitely want to help people.
0: It's hard to see that in the game. A lot of people are for themselves. I gotta give you that respect right there, that you're willing to do that.
1: Yeah, I definitely want to do that.
0: So how has music changed your life and the way that you see it?
1: Music changed my life for the good and bad, because now I know what actually happens in music, so it's not like I'm excited as I used to be about music. But how it changed my life for the better is, like, you can really get money off being who you are. You can get money off teaching people. I don't got to just walk around and just have conversations. I could just be me and get money from being me. You feel what I'm saying? I really, like, it's really my therapy. Like, I don't have to go sit in front of nobody. I just be in a studio room by myself, the beat playing, and I could just say whatever the fuck I feel like saying. And even if I don't put it out, I at least got it off my chest.
0: Very therapeutic.
1: Very.
0: So when it's all said and done, what do you want your legacy to be in our hip-hop culture?
1: I want my legacy to be is, first of all, I'm coming from Jersey City. It's a city outside of New York City. So we already get pushed to the side from being from New Jersey, so close to New York, right? That I just want people to understand, I ain't give up. No matter what it is, no matter what was put up against them, I ain't never give up. As long as that people know that, I'm perfectly fine with my life.
0: Okay, here comes another one of those questions. What's one thing you've wished an interviewer would ask you, but never has done, or never asked you?
1: That's a good question. That's a good question, because there's a lot of those, and I thought about those the other day. But then, you know what it is? I feel like I don't think most interviewers listen to the people's music, right? And because I feel like some people do songs that they want to be questioned about, and nobody don't. Everybody just asks the surface questions, and that's how you know people don't really get to know you for who you is. Because if you really listen to me and you pick a certain song and you ask me about this particular song, it'd be like, damn, you do pay attention. Now that artist then gives you a better respect, because that means you're not a person that's just trying to get clicks, views, and things off somebody's name. Like, you're really like a fan of those person, if that makes sense.
0: Right. The fraudulence. I mean, if you can engage with somebody in just a common level.
1: Yeah. And I've had interviews like that where I told them, like, I ain't feeling your interview because you don't even know what's going on. You just heard who I am and you just wanted me on an interview. Like, and I gave you a weak interview, and then I went and did another interview right after you, because I did this before. I did 2 interviews, and then I gave the second person a great interview because they actually knew what was going on.
0: Well, that too, and it's all about, you know, making it a conversation and not, like, stale talk.
1: Exactly. 100%.
0: Because we're basically just having a conversation. It's not like we're everybody puts their pants on the same way.
1: Exactly. It's 100%. 100%. Just got to have a conversation with people, talk to them. That's it.
0: So is there anything special you want our loyal local audience to know about you?
1: I want you to follow me. I want you to pay attention to me, because there's going to be much more going on. You feel what I'm saying? You're going to understand who I am. I'm a great public figure from where I'm from. Like, I'm popular. I'm known. I get busy. I keep doing what I do, and nothing's going to, nobody or nothing's going to stop me from doing what I do.
0: So speaking about following, where can we find you on social media?
1: On social media, my Instagram is DBICMB. 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DIBIASIMB. 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
0: That's a lot of places to be, but I'm telling you, with being everywhere, I mean, it's hard not to be seen.
1: Yeah, exactly. We got to be on 10 apps a day. Let's do it.
0: I appreciate you coming onto the platform, my guy. Like, it's a true honor.
1: Appreciate for having me.
0: So on behalf of myself, Prince Tone and Mangolo, it's your platform. We just bring the mic. We'll see you next week.
1: See you next time. Appreciate you.

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Hi, and welcome to the Swedish Hour, brought to you by radio station WRFALP. Hello, everyone, and very welcome to the Swedish Hour. As usual, I like to start with some old folk dance music to get us up and moving. A good group to start with is Lillstickans. They will play Last Man at Skansen, Vars Olles Walking Tune, and the Stockbo Waltz. Hej alla och hjärtligt välkomna till Svensktimmen. 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

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So Lapp-Lisa will sing Mor lilla mor. 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

The boys' choir from Gothenburg continues our music with a few lovely songs. 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

are listening to the Swedish Hour on WRFA, Radio for the Arts in Jamestown, New York. Ni lyssnar till Svensktimmen på WRFA, Radio för konsten i Jamestown, New York. And now I just feel like playing a couple of tunes with Orsa Spelman and Benny Andersson. The tunes are Lindgren's Tivoli, Kvesjö Waltz and the very beautiful Melody from Venjan. 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

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Swedish Radio Symphony Orchestra with Kjell Inge Stevenson on clarinet performs under direction of Åke Camus. 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

Alice Tegnér wrote many songs for children. We will hear one of them now, Majas Visa, with a chorus from Adolf Fredrik's School of Music. Then we will listen to Trio med Bumba perform Where Birches Sigh, and last Capella Cantica sings Here is Heavenly to Be. 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

Arthur Eriksson is our last performer today. He sings Ovan Där. And with that, have a great week. Arthur Eriksson är vår sista underhållare idag och han sjunger Ovan Där. Och med den önskar jag er en underbar vecka.

We have reached the end of our Swedish hour. Thank you for listening, and I hope you will tune in again next Sunday at 7 o'clock to radio station WRFA. This is Gerd saying thank you and goodbye. Vi har nått slutet av vår svensktimme. 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Det här är Gerd som säger hej då och vi hörs.

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4: We're going to have a quick moment of reflection here with an old friend of ours and a great supporter of WRFA, Mr. John Marino.
5: And I'm going to do my best at this. E.R. Baxter III was my poetry professor at the University of Buffalo and Niagara County Community College. Bob is about 80 years old now. Look up E.R. Baxter III online and you will find everything that he's written. So this poem is going to take about as long as one of Mr. Peter's songs, and it's called What I Want, and I'm going to do the best I can to get through it. I want you to pay attention. I want to be a good American. I want to know who I have to kill and how many. I want the best money can buy. I want to know how much it costs. I want to know if I can get it wholesale. I want to know how much down. I want to put it on layaway. I want my money back. I want somebody to tell me, yes, money does grow on trees. I want people who say you think I'm made out of money to discover they are. I want their faces to turn green, surprised George Washington's. I want In God We Trust to be across the backs of their heads. I want rolled coins to be some part of their anatomies. I want burglars to sneak into their bedrooms and tear off parts of their bodies while they sleep. I want to work a double. I want to hear America singing. I want to hear Joe Cocker sing Amazing Grace. I want to go to heaven without dying. I want to go just for a visit, for a long weekend, to see if I like it. I want someone to promise that smoking will never hurt me. I want someone other than Philip Morris Magazine to promise that smoking will never hurt me. I want my doctor to say, oh, up to a pack and a half a day? Never hurt anybody. I want eating pickled possum feet more than twice a week to be the only thing that causes cancer. I want this to be discovered by reading the message left by the possum's star-shaped footprints. I want saloons that sell pickled possum feet to be required to post a warning on the sides of the jars. I want everybody to love everybody else and have long, happy, and rewarding lives, except for the people I don't like. I want them all to drop dead as soon as I finish this list. I want to practice these I wants until they start to sound like Ray Charles singing What I Say. I want backup singers. I want to call them the What I Want backup singers. What I Want. I want them to have stars in their eyes. I want them to wear tight red, white, and blue dresses. I want a pen pal from another galaxy. I want Detroit to give me the secret carburetor that gets 1,000 miles per gallon. I want to be granted just one wish. I want a wishing ring that works. I want you to know that the idea of the hula hoop was stolen from me. I want recognition also for the pencil sharpener, the paper clip, the zipper. I want that woman in the red dress. I want trees to scream and spurt blood when they're cut. I want to buy the next round. I want to buy Mother Cabrini another martini. I want a long-legged woman to bring me another beer. I want you to know there are people in this world who don't like you. I want you to know someone is watching your house. I want to know the whereabouts of Jimmy Hoffa. I want the wages to be replaced entirely by graft, bribes, payoffs, kickbacks. I want all animals to talk. I want them to tell fabulous stories about when the earth was young. I want to have a meaningful relationship with a mink. I want to exterminate phrases like meaningful relationship, interface, input, output, feedback, hands-on, empowered, codependent, and so on. I want people to see beauty and intelligence in every other animal they previously thought ugly and stupid. I want people to see the beauty in one another. I want them to have a special glasses to help them do this. I want those glasses to be called eyes. I want your vote. I want all the Richards of the world to have the courage to be known as Dicks. Dick Nixon, Dick Burton, Dick Gere, Dick the Lionhearted, Dick Little, Little Dick, and so on. I want a two-way wrist radio. I want something magical to happen when I say Shazam. I want Submarine Man to surface and become a member of Greenpeace. I want to have a lot of nerve. I want to have a lot of gall. I want to have a lot of balls. I want some scratch. I want it known that Americans have 312 terms that refer to money and that snow might be one of them. I want that woman in the white dress. I want to wear my good conduct ribbon wherever I go. I want my friends to grow up. I want my friends to wake up. I want my friends to stand up and be counted. I want my friends to sit down and shut up. I want to be consistent. I want to contain multitudes. I want to come out of the cradle endlessly rocking. I want infants to be retrospective to toilet training at 3 weeks. I want them to signal their parents by holding up one or two fingers at the proper time. I want to paint the ceiling of the Astrodome with pictures of starving children. I want athletes to have their annual salaries and a list of their sports injuries printed on their uniforms. I want candy bars to cost 5 cents. I want Spurs, that jingle, jangle, jingle. I want to remember the Red River Valley. I want to be back in the saddle again, back where a friend is a friend. I want to feel at home on the plains where the deer and the antelope play. I want to hear that discouraging word. I want people to stop trying to sell me replacement windows and above ground pools. I want people with eternity in one hand to stop smiling and knocking on my door. I want that woman in the blue dress. I want to take a tour of the St. James Infirmary. I want there to be a syntax on blacktop and concrete. I want to fight the good fight. I want to donate my Purple Heart to the VFW. I want my old injuries to stop hurting in bad weather. I want my old injuries to stop hurting in good weather. I want a woman to help me off with my boots, one for each foot. I want them to go to college to learn how to do it right. I want them to go to trade school if they flunk out of college. I want Stephen W. Hawking to admit he got all his ideas from me. I want there to be capital punishment for killing time. I want science to find all the answers. I want technology to save my soul. I want painless dentistry to be a fact. I want it discovered that Liberace wrote all those Muddy Waters tunes. I want to get my mojo working. I want yo mama. I want to do it for old glory. I want a woman with three breasts to be my personal secretary. I want this to be required reading in high schools. I want to remember 700 funny jokes that nobody heard before. I want them all to start with the line, "A man walks into a haberdashery." I want my friends to stop hitting on my wife. I want my friends to stop hitting on my girlfriend. I want them to realize what I hit on their wives and girlfriends, that it's different. I want them to mind their own business. I want people to stay out of my way. I want people to stop talking about me. I want people to stop laughing behind my back. I want them to hear my 700 jokes. A man walks into a haberdashery. Take my life, please. I want R-E-S-P-E-C-T. I want an egg in my beer. I want to know who stole the quiche from the butcher shop. I want Charles Bukowski to be resurrected and to spend another lifetime teaching Sunday school. I want to be good with my hands, real good. I want to be able to weld kryptonite to frankincense using an incense stick. I want the leak in my garage roof to fix itself. I want geneticists to discover irrefutable proof that every person on earth has ancestors who were Arab, African, Argentinian, Armenian, Balinese, Brazilian, British, Czechoslovakian, Danish, French, German, Greek, Hispanic, Hungarian, Indian, Irish, Israeli, Italian, Japanese, Korean, Lebanese, Mexican, Moroccan, Maltese, Native American, Norwegian, Outer Mongolian. I want that woman in the pink dress. I want UFOs to be registered with the DMV. I want ex-addicts to stop telling me their stories on TV. I want the word crepuscular to refer to a certain lack of muscle tone. I want what it takes. I want a couple of minutes to get my thoughts together. I want to get organized. I want to know who really killed JFK. I want Electroman to touch my shoulder with his magic wand proclaiming, "Live forever." I want Stephen King to start writing nonfiction where the greater horror is found daily. I want everybody to know that no news is no news. I want a bird in the bush to be worth two in the hand. I want every president to be given sodium pentothal once a year during a special hour-long nightline. I want a telepoll immediately afterward to determine if anyone could tell the difference. I want to get Georgia off my mind for a little while. I want to ride the Wabash Cannonball, drinking coffee and smoking big cigars. I want to invent a perfume that smells like bedsheets fresh off the clothesline. I want the wind always at my back. I want that Michael Jackson keychain, the one with Van Gogh's ear on it, to be sold on eBay. I want satellite photography to reveal a great text written by whales on the bottom of the Atlantic. I want it to be obvious that the Dead Sea Scrolls were plagiarized from this text. I want the bones of a whale and the skeleton of a man with one leg to be uncovered together at a New Jersey construction site. I want to be an automotive gardener. I want to plant the voltage regulator from a 1951 Ford in my backyard and grow a brand new 1951 Ford. I want you to know my needs are modest. I want to recommend somebody for sainthood. I want to start taking applications as soon as I finish this list and all the people I don't like drop dead. I want to keep on saying what I want until the end of the century, the end of the world, or for another half hour, whichever comes first. I want it all. I want to give it all away. I want to take a break. I want to make a complaint. I want that woman to stop looking at her watch. I want to know what color dress she thinks she's wearing. I want you to know we consider ourselves winners even though we lost the election. I want to thank you for all your support. Thank you. Thank you. Thank you.

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4: To the Global Village. I'm Chris Heim.

This time in the Global Village, some Latin sounds as we celebrate birthdays of Hilton Ruiz, Albanese, and also Wayne Wallace. Wayne Wallace will get us underway with his own reinvention of the Eddie Harris classic Freedom Jazz Dance as we begin this visit to the Global Village.

mas não roda tanto assim que se não o vento dá. 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

0: David Byrne here in the Global Village. Music from his album Rey Momo, kind of an exploration of a variety of different Latin styles that he put together on that release. And there we heard The Rose Tattoo, music from David Byrne. We also heard Tanya Maria, Brazilian pianist and singer and composer, from her Viva Brazil album with Don't You Worry. Siren Mbenza, one of the giants of Congolese rumba, and a recent release from him, actually, and his first album in about 16 years. He said he really got kind of fed up with the music industry and decided he was done with that, but feels like maybe things are a little bit different now with new technology and digital and such. And so is back with a great compilation of classic Congolese rumba sounds, the Rumba Africa album, and Samba Mampangala helping out on the song that we heard. And we started with Wayne Wallace, his birthday today, trombonist, jazz educator, and some music from his album Bien Bien, a reworking of the Eddie Harris classic Freedom Jazz Dance. Starting things out for us here in the Global Village, we've got lots of interesting Latin sounds that we're getting to this time, thanks to a couple of birthdays that all fall on this date. One of them also being the acclaimed Spanish composer Albéniz. And after a short break, we will hear some music from an album that classical guitarist John Williams did that was entirely music of Albéniz. And from that, we'll hear Asturias. That is coming up right after this short break. Then we're back here in the Global Village.
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0: that distinctive sound of the Portuguese guitar. They're courtesy of Custódio Castelo from his album Inventus and a suite called Enchanter of Sorrows. We also heard some music from Kadali Kouyaté, a member of a long line of griots in his family. And from the album Tonya, we heard Jamba Dongo. And we started with John Williams doing some music of Albéniz, the birthday today of the acclaimed Spanish composer, and a whole album of his music that John Williams did. And we heard Asturias from that. And then here in the Global Village, I'm Chris Hahn, as we have actually something of a Latin-flavored show this time around, thanks to a number of marvelous birthdays. Short break, and we've got one other birthday that we need to note, and that is of pianist Hilton Ruiz. An artist who early in his career worked with quite an impressive list of musicians, including such folks as Tito Puente and Mongo Santa Maria, Paquita de Rivera. Also worked with jazz artists like Betty Carter and Pharoah Sanders and others. And thought we'd dip into an album that he did called Doing It Right, and the title track with something of a little bit of a Latin soul feel to it. We'll hear that when we're back in just a minute right here in the Global Village.
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Hilton Ruiz here in the Global Village. A little bit of music from him to remember him on what would have been his birthday today. And they're the title track of one of his albums, Doing It Right, kind of funky little number from him. And some great help on that release, including some great percussionists, Steve Berrios and Daniel Ponce helping out. Also, Ruben Rodriguez there on electric bass on Doing It Right, Hilton Ruiz. And with that, we're just about out of doing it for this time here in the Global Village. Our usual reminder that the playlist for this and all of our shows, information about upcoming programs, world music news, videos, related items, all posted on our Facebook page. That is also a great way to get in touch. That's at facebook.com/globalvillageradio. You can also email us at info@kmuw.org. Global Village is a production of KMUW, Wichita Public Radio. I'm Chris Heim. Thanks for being with us here in the Global Village. We'll leave you with one last one here. Maceo Parker from his album Southern Exposure and a little help from the Rebirth Brass Band out of the Crescent City with Mercy, Mercy, Mercy. Yeah.

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4: Here's music on Morning Classics, one of Haydn's string quartets, a piano work by the little-known Austrian pianist and composer Josef Waffle. And we'll hear Johann Baptist van Hall's symphony in D major. I'm Gary Girard. Thanks for joining me. First, the Kodai Quartet performing Haydn's String Quartet No. 47 in B-flat major.

We just heard Haydn's String Quartet No. 47 in B-flat major, Opus 55, No. 3. That was the Kodály Quartet. Now a sonata by Josef Waffle, an Austrian pianist and composer born in 1773, who was overshadowed by Beethoven. However, those who heard him in England felt that he was the celebrated pianist and composer whose playing was the theme of universal admiration, and he had a reputation in Paris as the most extraordinary pianist in Europe. Here's a performance of Waffle's Sonata in C Major, Opus 33, No. 1, by John Nakamatsu.

0: John Nakamatsu played the Sonata in C Major, Opus 33, Number 1, by Joseph Vogel, whose music was championed and performed by Beethoven, Schubert, Mendelssohn, Chopin, and Liszt.
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Matthias Bommert and the London Mozart Players. We heard the Symphony in D Major by Johann Baptist von Hall, who composed at least 73 symphonies, 100 quartets, 95 sacred works, and a large number of instrumental and vocal works. 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
4: Welcome to Afterglow. I'm your host, Richard Roland. This week, we're stepping into the cocktail lounge, not necessarily to hear lounge music, per se, but to listen to songs about cocktails and wine and other adult beverages, and also the highs and lows that can accompany them. Alcohol has been inextricably linked to jazz since the days of Prohibition, fairly or unfairly, and the stigma still holds. For many, it was a way to denigrate new types of music and associate those new sounds with clandestine and debaucherous behavior, fueling that sinful reputation. Jazz predates Prohibition, but it was that nationwide underground network of liquor and jazz that solidified the mythology of the two sinful vices. It's Sing a Song of Spirits, a musical cocktail hour, coming up next on Afterglow.

drink to that. Here's to the girls who stay smart. Aren't they a gas? Rushing to their classes in optical art, wishing it would pass.

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It's a bottle of scotch plus a little jest.

Edie Gourmet with The Ladies Who Lunch, not from a speakeasy, but from Stephen Sondheim's 1970 musical Company, in which the character of Joanne measures her life in a series of toasts with her vodka stinger. Richard Roland here on Afterglow. On this episode, we're exploring the world of adult beverages in song and their relationship to each other and how they affect the mood of the character within the song. Songs about drinking have been with us across cultures since the creation of time, it seems. A recently analyzed ancient Sumerian text reveals a drinking song about a female tavern keeper as part of a larger hymn to the goddess of brewing, Ninkasi. The popular Japanese festive song about sake, a rice wine called Kurodobushi, dates back to at least the 1500s. The 13th century manuscript of Carmina Burana features poems and songs about alcohol. The word alcohol itself is from the Arabic word for a fine powder that was used in cosmetics, al-kuhul, which was then adapted into medieval Latin, but somewhere along the line started to mean a distilled or fermented liquid. I'm not exactly sure how that evolution happened, but it makes a little more sense when you know that one euphemism for being inebriated is to be disguised. The Days of Wine and Roses, the 1962 film starring Lee Remick and Jack Lemmon, follows a married couple who spiral into alcoholism together, which shatters their lives and their marriage, and features a theme song of the same title by composer Henry Mancini and lyricist Johnny Mercer. The title comes from a phrase in Ernest Dowson's 1896 poem Vitae Summa Brevis, or The Brief Sum of Life, composed of just two brief sentences, the second of which goes, "They're not long, the days of wine and roses. Out of a misty dream, our path emerges for a while, then closes within a dream." Mercer's lyric is also composed of just two sentences. At first, he resisted writing a song with that title, as director Blake Edwards insisted, and he also didn't like that

another Mercer lyric from another film, The Days of Wine and Roses, composed by Henry Mancini and sung by Ella Fitzgerald in 1971. This next song has an unusual origin story. The parents of baseball player Tom Seaver were honeymooning in Arizona in the early 1930s and heard a song in the hotel's piano lounge that they really liked. The piano player wrote it out for them, and it became their song. Years later, their daughter was dating musician Dave Gard of the Kingston Trio and heard the song, and his group recorded it in 1958. But the original songwriter was never identified. That song is Scotch and Soda. Even with an unknown writer in an unknown year, the song burst out of the Seavers' home and onto the airwaves. Lou Rawls recorded the song in 1963 and gave it a big band swing and a xylophone. Here's Rawls with the presumable Depression-era song Scotch and Soda on Afterglow.

0: Manhattan Transfer from their 1975 debut eponymous album with Grady Watts, Jimmy Eaton, and Frank Ryerson's Blue Champagne. Before that, we heard Lou Rawls with Scotch and Soda. Blue Champagne, a 1941 hit for Jimmy Dorsey, was the very first song the group Manhattan Transfer recorded together, kicking off a 50-plus year career. Let's hear now from another vocal group, a predecessor of the Transfer, Lambert, Hendricks, and Ross, with their ode to drinking, Gimme That Wine. John Hendricks wrote the song, supposedly, after overhearing a man well into his cups on the street call the bottle of liquor in his hand Hot Lucy, which made it into the lyric. From their 1959 album, The Hottest New Group in Jazz, this is Lambert, Hendricks, and Ross with Gimme That Wine on Afterglow.
1: Got tired of me running round, so she tried to keep me home. 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

0: cut loose without my juice. 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Well, one day while crossing the avenue, a big car knocked me down. While I was stretched out tying up traffic, and crowds came for blocks around. Now the police were searching my pockets before they sent me to the funeral parlor. But when one of them cops took my bottle jack, I jumped straight up and commenced to holler. Give me that wine.
1: That
0: oh, give me that wine.
1: That
0: give me that wine.
1: That
0: 'cause I can't get well without Muscatel. I only drink for medicinal purposes anyway.

singer Connie Haynes in 1946 with a folk drinking song which enjoyed new popularity during Prohibition before becoming a huge hit for Glenn Miller, Little Brown Jug. Before that, Lambert Hendricks and Ross with Gimme That Wine. When Prohibition was repealed in 1933, songwriters Arthur Johnston and Sam Coslow wrote a tune celebrating the event, Cocktails for Two, which envisioned a more civilized and legitimate return to drinking alcohol after nearly 13 years of hedonistic speakeasies and illegal bathtub gin. The song debuted in the 1934 movie Murder at the Vanities and became a huge hit for Duke Ellington, Spike Jonze and his City Slickers, and several others. Keeley Smith included it on her 1958 album, Politely. Here's Keeley Smith now, with Billy May's arrangement of Cocktails for Two on Afterglow.

0: Keeley Smith in 1958 with Johnston and Coslow's Cocktails for Two. We'll hear more songs about spirits and adult beverages in just a bit. Stay with us. I'm Richard Roland, and you're listening to Afterglow.
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Welcome back to Afterglow. I'm Richard Roland, and we've turned this hour into a happy hour by listening to songs about alcohol that appeared in the American Songbook. Drinking in song ranges from celebratory to the melancholy and morose, from humorous to rueful, and have been around since song was invented. Alcohol still makes appearances in popular music. Adele's I Drink Wine, Rihanna's Cheers, Drink to That. And in my teens, UB40's cover of a Neil Diamond song, Red, Red Wine. And at any given time, it's likely that Jimmy Buffett's Margaritaville is playing on a beach somewhere. Some contemporary songs echo the flavor of the old days. In 1996, the swing revival band Big Bad Voodoo Daddy was featured on the soundtrack and also in the film Swingers. The song they sang, You and Me and the Bottle Makes Three Tonight, became a successful single for the group. Let's hear that now. This is Big Bad Voodoo Daddy with lead singer and songwriter Scotty Morris with You and Me and the Bottle Makes Three Tonight on Afterglow.

0: start the home cooking mama with the frying pan. I know that chef's high.
1: Two upbeat songs about getting a little carried away with the booze. That was The Ink Spots in 1938 with That Cat Is High by J. Mayo Williams. Before that was the raucous You and Me and the Bottle Makes Three Tonight from Big Bad Voodoo Daddy in 1996. The Johnny Mercer and Doris Tauber song Drinking Again was a popular tune for Sinatra, but I found a recording by Gloria Lynn, a singer who I feel didn't receive as many accolades as I think she should have. I'm partial to her rendition of that song for her simplicity and the sadness without making it maudlin. Live in 1963 at New York's Basin Street East, this is Gloria Lynn with Drinking Again on Afterglow.

two songs about drowning broken hearts in drink. Queen Latifah in 1998 with Billy Strayhorn's classic Lush Life, preceded by Gloria Lynn with Mercer and Tauber's Drinking Again. There have been many versions of Lush Life written by Billy Strayhorn in the mid-30s, but not performed publicly until 1948 in Carnegie Hall. Each version I've heard becomes a different story depending upon who's singing it. Each singer pours themselves, pardon the pun, into that stirring lyric and makes it their own. I don't have a favorite version, but I loved Queen Latifah's performance in the 1998 film Living Out Loud, starring she and Holly Hunter. She also included the song on her 2024 album titled with her birth name, the Dana Owens Album. From the Forlorn to the Defiant, the song Me and My Gin by J.C. Johnson and recorded by Bessie Smith in 1928 has often been confused with another song she recorded in 1925 titled Gin House Blues by Fletcher Henderson and Henry Troy. And for a while, the titles seemed to be interchangeable, but the tunes are very different. We're going to hear the later of the two with its correct title right now. This is Bessie Smith in 1928 with Me and My Gin on Afterglow.

Eartha Kitt from her 1953 album That Bad Eartha with a confidently seductive Lilac Wine, which is from a short-lived 1950 Broadway musical, Dance Me a Song, with music and lyrics by James Shelton. Before that, Bessie Smith with J.C. Johnson's belligerent boozy blues song Me and My Gin, recorded there in 1928. Well, it's last call, so we're going to close out this episode with Julie London's heady take on the 1925 song Show Me the Way to Go Home by English songwriters Jimmy Campbell and Reg Connolly, writing under the pen name Irving King. The uncomplicated lyric and tune has become one of the most popular songs about drinking ever, next to 99 Bottles of Beer. Covered by hundreds of artists, it's been referenced by writers George Orwell, Tennessee Williams, Truman Capote, and even featured in films like A River Runs Through It and Jaws. It wasn't until recently that I found out it wasn't one of those crazy drinking songs that just popped up out of nowhere, kind of like 99 Bottles. From her 1968 album, Easy Does It, this is Julie London with Campbell and Connolly's Show Me the Way to Go Home on Afterglow.

Julie London in 1968 with Don Begley's arrangement of Show Me the Way to Go Home. Thanks for listening to this happy hour edition of Afterglow. 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I'm Richard Roland, and join me next week for our mix of vocal jazz and popular song from the Great American Songbook, here on Afterglow.

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0: Welcome to Spirit in Action. My name is Mark Helpsmeet, and each week we bring you visits and conversations with people doing healing work for this world, hearing what they're doing and what inspires them and supports them in doing it. Welcome to Spirit in Action. For this year's Earth Day, I wandered in to see the Earth Fest being held here in Eau Claire, Wisconsin, thinking I'd stay for an hour. And I left vastly enriched after 4 hours. One of the places I spent some time was visiting the table for Kaiserson Bee Company. The varieties of honey infusions like chili, hibiscus, Tulsi, vanilla, coffee, and lavender were certainly intriguing, but the whole story and method of their production was even more interesting. And yes, there were samples. Things like their CSA, community-supported apiculture, support for dealing with bee swarms, and environmental education all made me eager to talk to Drew Kaiser, the Kaiser in Kaiserson Bee Company, who joins me here in Eau Claire. We talked long enough that you'll also find a full, uncut version of this interview on northernspiritradio.org. With production help from Andrew Jansen, Drew now joins me to talk about the bees. Drew, I'm so glad to have you here today for Spirit in Action.
1: Thanks for having me, Mark.
0: How are the bees buzzing?
1: You know, right now is kind of the most magical time of the year. Everything's greening up and everything's blooming, and the bees are happy to be out and a part of what's in nature right now.
0: Interestingly enough, last week, I forget which day, Thursday, Friday or something, I drove somewhere, got there, opened up the back seat of my car to get something out, and here is a big, fat old bumblebee sitting in the back of my car. Just like, well, what did you hop on? I hadn't seen a bumblebee out in, we live in the woods, you know, but I hadn't seen one at all. Are different species of bees wake up at different times?
1: Oh, absolutely.
0: Are the wasps first, I think?
1: You know, I think the wasps tend to be a little bit earlier than our bee species. I'm going to put a pin in that because I just want to say people are oftentimes afraid to get in my car because there's almost always a bee flying around in my car. But, you know, you notice the bumblebee flying around, and there is a great awakening happening right now with the bumblebee species. There's about 24, give or take, bumblebee species in Wisconsin, and there are native social bee. And so right now what's happening is the queens that had been hibernating over winter are emerging out of their burrow and setting to work, starting a new colony. So any bumblebee that you're seeing right now is probably, you might look at it and say, boy, that's a really big bee. And that's because that's actually the queen. This is the early part of the season where she's setting to work, establishing a nest. And later in the season, you really won't see the queen because she'll be hard at work laying more young.
0: This may be an extreme question, but roughly how many eggs, I guess, maybe, can they lay in lifetime?
1: Well, it depends again on which species specifically we're talking about. So with bumblebees, you'll see them, they'll lay thousands, you know, the single or, you know, low tens of thousands of eggs. With honeybees, they're laying somewhere around 1,500 to 2,000 eggs a day. And their colony size during the middle of the season gets to be about 60 to 80,000 members. And so not only that, a honeybee queen can potentially live for several years. And so it's not unrealistic to think that a honeybee queen could lay hundreds of thousands of eggs, or, you know, over a million eggs in their lifetime.
0: You rattle these things off. Obviously, right there, they're accessible to you. It's not necessarily what we expect from a comprehensive arts major. But clearly, you've enriched that part of your knowledge and experience since 2010 when you did your first work with bees, I think.
1: Yeah.
0: So were you a bee curious person when you were young?
1: No, not at all. I'm born and raised Eau Claire, a city dweller. You know, I didn't really have in my near family history any sort of like agricultural connection. And, you know, I was always a kid who liked to catch turtles and be outside and interacting with nature, but bees weren't on my radar necessarily. It's funny because, you know, I think that a lot of people wouldn't necessarily look at an art degree as a clear through line between doing something in the biological or natural world. But I think one of the lessons I learned from the instructors I had in my degree program was that creating art is really it's an interdisciplinary activity. It's about, if you want to create truly impactful art, you need to understand, you know, the history of the thing and the science behind it, and, you know, being able to draw from multiple wells to be able to create meaning, you know. And so I see my beekeeping as an art project in a lot of ways. You know, certainly I draw in the culinary world a lot with what I do. And so, you know, thinking of ways to engage the different senses. It's not always super glamorous. In fact, it's mostly not glamorous, but it is this really fun construction project of being able to combine things maybe in a way that they haven't necessarily been combined previously.
0: And your emphasis in photography, I think that being a photographer, there's a woman who's part of the Quaker meeting here, Deirdre Monk. You've seen her photography.
1: I had her. She was a professor of mine.
0: Yeah. And just to learn to look and see what's there, most people don't focus in that way. And I have a feeling that that accelerated your learning curve.
1: It's definitely a muscle that needs to be exercised, but I think it's really within everyone to be able to do that. Art is kind of a natural phenomenon of humans, whether we're actually trained in it or not. The more we spend time focusing our attention and slowing down and paying attention to what's around us, the more we're able to do it. You know, if you've ever gone hunting for morel mushrooms, it's really hard to find the first one.
0: And then they're everywhere.
1: And then they're everywhere. Then you see them and all of a sudden they're everywhere, right? You start dreaming about them. You know, you can't not see them all of a sudden, hopefully. But beekeeping is this really, I get the privilege of being out in the world on sunny days and seeing what's in bloom and how the local geography affects a bloom on the, you know, on the north side of Eau Claire versus south of Mondovi versus over in Augusta. You know, like I'm dealing in a tight geographic area, but the diversity of plant life, the diversity of topography, you know, we're right on the edge of the driftless zone. And when I dip down into those areas, it's a totally different beast than when I'm, you know, up in the kettles of Chippewa County or whatnot. And so it really allows me to appreciate this place that I've been getting to know for 40 some years.
0: Were you a passionate environmentalist before 2010?
1: Yeah. So actually, and we

0: I was highly involved with Wyse Radio getting off the ground initially, and was the fundraising and outreach coordinator for the first couple of years of Wyse Radio.
1: And, you know, really, I have you here today, Drew, to talk about bees and honey and this kind of thing. But I want to explore a little bit more of this, and then maybe the bee-centric world that you live in will make more complete sense to people, and they'll understand environmentally how this all fits together. Mm-hmm. You had a father who was Catholic, a mother who was Methodist, and the Methodists met at 9, and so you went to the Catholic mass later.
0: That's absolutely correct. I grew up in a fairly liberal Catholic church, and I draw a lot of inspiration from, you know, the teachings of the Catholic Church, but it just, the hierarchical nature, that the, it wasn't the right structure for me. I'm a little bit more freewheeling, and I think this conversation will illustrate how freewheeling I am. I like to, you know, I'm not blazing my own trail, right? Like, we live in a postmodern world where everyone's been somewhere already, but I'm happy to kind of pick from a menu of offerings and you know, hopefully find something that suits my palate.
1: Before we got on the air again, I was talking to you a little about this because I know some of the people who've been teaching at University of Wisconsin-Eau Claire in religious and philosophy areas. And you evidently did some good taste testing of varieties of flavor, evidently Buddhism, Middle Eastern areas particularly interested you?
0: Yeah, you know, it was very topical. At my formative college age years, obviously a lot was happening in the world. And when I did settle into my degree program, I took Arabic as my language requirement. I took a lot of Native American coursework. I dipped into Islam and really wanted to learn about the geography and the history of the Middle East and the place that I am. So I tried to immerse myself in a tapestry that could help me not just with creating art, but just helping to find my place in the world.
1: My understanding was that the university, at least at one point, had a world religion type class that you'd take, and they required that you go out and familiarize yourself with a couple different varieties out in the community here. I know that over the years, we've had, I don't know, 50 or 100 people visit the Quaker meeting because they were supposed to go visit something strange. So let's go to Quakers, right?
0: I've known many of friends over the years, too. They're a fascinating group of people.
1: Well, and I would say, since I grew up Catholic also, and I actually went to the Newman Center here when I was in high school. I was up here for just 2 weeks, 3 weeks for debate stuff, high school debate stuff. I was at the university. I stayed in Governor's Hall and I stayed in Towers 1 year. Because of that, I went to the Newman Center and I said, oh, wow, this is different than my church back home. And that led me, after I finished high school, that following summer, I checked out like 5 or 6 different churches. I'd go to Catholic Mass on Saturday, and then on Sunday, I'd say, okay, let's go see what the Congregationalists are like, or the Episcopal, or whatever. And I happened to have a friend who's Quaker, so I got to see that too, and said, hey, this seems like real people as opposed to the hierarchy, because Quakers don't have hierarchy or and don't have creeds and all that stuff. It was very interesting. I needed to be freewheeling, and so I found a place where I could be me and be authentically diving deeper. But anyway, you didn't actually settle on any place except maybe bees. One thing I was thinking about while I was preparing for this, you do all this work, and you were mentioning like seeing the bumblebee, and this is probably a queen bee, right? In the age of no kings, is it hypocritical to be nurturing these queens?
0: No, not at all. I think, you know, we have a tendency to try and anthropomorphize the natural world, right? And so at some point, some old white man looked at this bee who was cranking out eggs and said, well, that's obviously the queen of the colony. And what we've actually started to understand over the last century of studying, I mean, so we've studied bees for a long time, right? They're actually one of the species that we have cohabitated with since effectively the dawning of civilization. We understand their languages. Well, we understand parts of their languages. We've done a lot of work to analyze their genome. You know, they're a species of great importance to us. And when we talk about a queen bee, we want to think of it as a queen in terms of like a monarchical queen. And in reality, she's mom. She's not making decisions.

0: visions inside of the colony. She is nurturing the young and bringing forth life. And there's a group of worker bees who are tending to her needs. And that's, you know, probably where you're getting that sort of, you know, we get this sense of like, oh, well, queens have servants and so forth. But really, they operate in a democratic, you know, very purely democratic set of principles. They have a robust debate about their needs and communicate various different options and then go through almost a voting process to determine where they're going to go with their day and what work they're going to go forth with and what food they're going to gather. There's a really interesting book by Dr. Thomas Seeley called Honeybee Democracy. And it's Tom Seeley, I think he's retired now, but he was at the University of Cornell. And the focus of his research over decades was about the swarm state of honeybees. So the idea that at some point in the life cycle of this superorganism of a honeybee colony, if all things go well, they want to actually separate and divide their colony into multiple colonies. And so how do they go through the process of getting to that swarm state? And once they're in the swarm state, how do they determine where they're going and what they're going to do and what the ideal nature of new homes would be? And so this book, Honeybee Democracy, really like lays out the allegorical nature of how bees actually lend themselves to a really admirable structure of decision making. So anyways, you know, I think I warned you that I can go off in directions pretty easily. But
1: I love this discussion.
0: Yeah. Well, you can see that, you know, within the social structure of honeybees, there's actually like a rich social political justice sort of, they're very egalitarian, very utilitarian structure. And I've actually given a number of talks. There's an organization called Embrace that focuses on victims of domestic abuse. And I've been fortunate enough to now go meet with their staff and kind of talk about lessons that honeybees can teach us in social justice and feminism. And they're a highly matriarchal society. They operate on a eusocial basis. And so humans and primates and what we generally consider to be like higher order, more high-thinking species operate as eusocial species, and some ant colonies, some bee species operate in this eusocial means. I try not to anthropomorphize bees as much as possible because I think that almost does them a disservice. They're a unique creature doing their own unique things, and I don't think that we need to not necessarily always refer back to humans as a way to understand the natural world. But they offer a really, really unique insight into something better that we could maybe be.
1: Can you actually have a bee as a friend? I just want to make clear, most of us grow up, we're taught to run away from bees, be afraid of them. They're going to sting you. I remember as early when I was 4 or 5 years old, we lived in the country by West Bend, and I remember focusing on bees, and I think maybe they were bumblebees, though, of course, honeybees can be so much more present because they're small and they multiply so much. So I remember having a little bit of fear of them at least, but not a big fear.
0: Well, and there's kind of a cultural, you know, I'm of an age where My Girl was a movie in my youth where, you know, Macaulay Culkin gets stung to death by a swarm of bees, right? And so they're present as a threat. And biologically, you know, they're camouflaged in the markings of threatening creature. And that's very much on purpose, you know, in terms of their co-evolution alongside wasps allows them to lean into the visual presentation of a threat. And that's because, yeah, like you said, they're tiny little things. And in the grand scheme of their life, we as bigger creatures can obviously impact them much more than they can us. And so honeybees, bees in particular, don't generally want to sting. We talk about them being defensive versus aggressive, but they definitely can cause it. You know, there is serious allergy. There is serious life-threatening consequences for some people to be around bees. And so it's like a lot of things. And, you know, you walk over the University Bridge at UW-Eau Claire, and there's a plaque on there that talks about how the Chippewa River is beautiful yet dangerous because it takes lives. You know, every year or a few, some unfortunate soul walks into the river and doesn't come back out. that's nature, unfortunately. I mean, it's, you know, we want to protect life as much as possible, but yeah, I think I'm going in a weird direction with that. But I think, you know, I think it is, you know, your question was, are honeybees your friends, or can you have a friend of a honeybee? And I think there was a study in the Journal of Nature a few years ago that looked at, can bees play? Can they find enjoyment in kind of non-essential activities? And they developed this study where they met the needs, and I think this was actually bumblebees, not honeybees, but they met their needs in terms of shelter and food and so forth, and then introduced them to kind of an auxiliary chamber next to their home where there were some little round wooden balls, and just opened up a pathway for them. And they found that the bees would actually take some leisure time, and they'd roll around and play with these balls. And so there's a higher level of cognition in these tiny little creatures than I think a lot of us would expect.
1: I can believe it completely. Again, we're going to get to the blessings of bees very shortly, but I think we need to understand what relationship we have with them. One of the things that's happened over the last, I don't know, dozen years is this rising awareness of the vital part bees play in our environmental structure, of our crops growing, of fruit blossoming, of whatever, all of these things. We're in no mo may right now, right? Mm-hmm. And I think bees have a significant part to play in why we want to not mow lawns, give them a chance to flourish for a while before we disappoint them by cutting down their homes, their meal places, taking away their restaurants, I guess.
0: Yeah.
1: So anyway, there's all the positive things, but the negative things are impressed upon us early. One of the things I've heard is that at least some bees, when they sting, maybe a bumblebee, if it stings, it dies. I think that's not true of wasps. And I don't know if it's true of honeybees, or just how does this work out in the animal world?
0: Yeah. So that, coming back to that idea of defensiveness versus aggressiveness. And so it is the honeybee that has, oftentimes it's referred to as a barbed stinger. It has little serrated edges to it. And so most of the time when a honeybee stings, what ends up happening is the stinger is lodged into the flesh of the invading creature, whether it's human, skunk, bear, and they're unable to remove that stinger. And so part of their biology is to, in fact, actually kind of dislodge this set of organs and muscles where they continue to squeeze a venom sac and continue to inject the venom from their stinger into their
1: stingy.
0: Yeah, their stingy. Yeah, I was like, do I call them a victim? Well, they're not really a victim because, generally speaking, they're the aggressor, right? So they're attacker, I guess. Going back to that idea of the egalitarian property of a bee colony, and they don't want to sting, generally speaking. I mean, you can very easily put your hand into a bee colony in a non-threatening way, and they'll walk over you, and they'll lick you, and they'll very much just kind of ignore you. But as soon as you start to squish them, as soon as you start to create conditions that threaten their home or their personal being, you know, then the act of stinging, not only is it trying to be a signal to go away, but it marks the attacker with a pheromone, so a smell that other bees can kind of be warned of the threat of that creature being aggressive towards them. It's kind of a poetic sacrifice of self for the greater good in a certain way. But you're absolutely right in terms of the wasps have a needle stinger. And so wasps are, you know, we tend to associate bees and wasps closely together. And it tends to be that most people get stung by wasps, get more interaction with wasps than they do with bees. And so there's this negative association of yellow and black striped winged insects with stingers that are all bad. You know, I can't tell you how many times I've asked a group of people if they've been stung by a bee, and they'll raise their hand and they'll say something like, oh yeah, I was mowing and I, you know, went over a ground bee nest. And, you know, a ground bee nest is a hornet's nest. You know, it's not a bee nest. I've also really softened, you know, for a long time, I felt like wasps were just needlessly aggressive, or you know, a species that was all right to be cast aside or just, you know, written off as just aggressive and useless, but they're pollinators too. The wasp species around us, the bad rap they get is the fact that they like to be proximate to us. They like to build their nests on the underside of our eaves, outside of our doors and in our siding and close by, and then come and visit us while we're having a cookout and try and eat our meal. And then when we don't like the fact that they're doing that, then they sting us a lot. But if you have a paper wasp nest that's placed a good distance away from your normal traffic and life, they'll go about eating up mosquitoes from your yard without ever bothering you. You know, the aggressive behavior we get out of wasps is largely due to the fact that they've established themselves in an area where they do get to have this bounty of food. And then all of a sudden, as it gets later into the season and that food starts to dry up, then they need to look for other means of fulfilling their caloric needs. And they come to us, and we don't like that.
1: No one likes to be someone else's sandwich.
0: But exactly.
1: Folks, we are speaking with Drew Kaiser, and we're going to be talking about Kaiserson Bee Company very shortly. I've got the link to kaiserson.com and also to Andrew's photography business. So that is drewkaiserphoto.com. You don't have to memorize these things if you just come via northernspiritradio.org. where we'll connect you up with them. And all of the guests that we've had over the past 20 plus years, we've been doing this since the very inception of WHYS Radio, the great radio station we have right here in Eau Claire, Wisconsin, but also on 38 other stations across the U.S. where Spirit in Action and Song of the Soul are both carried. So on our site, you find links to those community radio stations. And I can't emphasize enough how important it is to have alternative media these days. The fact that in 2005, WHYS Radio grew up out of the ground here in Eau Claire, Wisconsin, and hundreds more across the nation is so important, so that we are not controlled by the limited media, which, you know, something like five or six owners control 90-95% of the media across this country. That is ridiculous, and it means it's a bottleneck for truth to flourish. We need a large swarm of media presenters to be able to make for a fertile countryside for truth to flourish. So please remember to support your local community radio stations, get alternative music and news, stuff you just won't get elsewhere, because community radio stations are serving the community, whereas so many of our moguls are serving very narrow interests of profit and maybe self-interest. So keep in mind that by supporting community radio, you're doing a great thing for good people. And there's other ways of doing that also. It's not just a community radio station these days. So much of it is online, and you can certainly get all of our shows from the various podcast sites, as well as from northernspiritradio.org. When you're here at our site, please post a comment. Let us know what you're thinking, where we should be going, who we should be checking out. Give us your feedback, because two-way communication is the best kind. And if you can make a donation, you'll make us sustainable. Sustainability is a very important issue that we're talking about today with Drew Kaiser. How much did that issue of sustainability, what part did that play in the 2000 study that both you and Ellen were involved in? I understand you were the journaler of it with her photography, but it was more of her study, right?
0: Yeah, exactly. So the genesis of Kaiserson Bee Company. So Kaiserson is our portmanteau of our last names, right? So my wife, Ellen Sorensen, and I, Drew Kaiser, are Kaiserson Bee Company. And when she was in college, the genesis of all of our beekeeping endeavors came from a geography independent study that she was doing with a professor, and they wanted to understand how land use in Wisconsin would contribute to honeybee mortality. And so they developed a survey that they administered out to various different beekeepers around the state, and then paired that with publicly available GIS data about what kind of crops and what kind of land use was in the proximate area of each beekeeper. And so certainly sustainability was in the mind of the research. She was also, Ellen was the director of the Student Office of Sustainability on campus. And so they were able to grant another student organization some money, some funds to be able to purchase bee equipment and start keeping bees on campus there. And so that was where we sprung from. And we've fixated on the idea that geography plays a huge part in how and where we keep bees and how we understand and appreciate the honey that comes from the bees. And so we have created a structure within our business in which our bees are spread in smaller clusters than would generally be considered a commercial operation. You know, we've got 2, 4, 6, 8, you know, at most maybe 10 colonies at certain places. And then we'll take little harvests from each location and keep them separate so that we're able to see how honey evolves over the course of a season and different places around our area. And so it's a lot more work to do it that way, but it's a lot more interesting. And it ends up, by proxy of looking at honey as the byproduct of our bees, it also helps us to understand what sorts of places are more bountiful for the bees. And so some years we'll find that a place is just overflowing with honey, and some years we'll find that they barely make any. You know, it's honeybees are this interesting mix of, we want to think of them as a domesticated creature that, you know, if you have a cow or a chicken, you can kind of expect that they're going to do the cow and chicken things. You know, you're going to get a certain amount of milk out of them, or you're going to get a certain number of eggs, or whatever it is that you're seeking to get out of your agricultural product. And with honeybees, they're so dependent upon the natural world that it's almost impossible on a small or modest scale to know what your output will be. Last year in particular, our area saw a pretty marked decline in overall honey production. A lot of people that I've spoken with think that maybe it's wildfire smoke. But, you know, whether it's wet or dry, whether it's hot or cool, when it's hot and cool, and what grows in different areas is going to have a huge impact on how our honeybee populations, how sustainable they are, right? In Wisconsin, we're dealing already with kind of this handicap of winter. You know, the idea that a good chunk of our year is going to be inhospitable for insects to be outside, and honeybees are sitting outside during the sub-zero weather. They are weathering winter and keeping the inside of their colony not as hot as they will during the summertime, but they're going to keep it, you know, 70, 80, you know, at times 90 degrees. And so it takes a lot of extra honey for them to be able to make it through Wisconsin winters. It's a journey to figure out, this is probably one where I feel like maybe we can skip away. I'm trying to wrap together sustainability with the idea that our climate is changing, gets a rap as being, oh, it's just getting hotter. It's just global warming. But it's not just getting hotter. It's getting wetter. It's getting colder. It's getting more extreme in every direction. And so what makes winters in Wisconsin less sustainable for us is that we'll go from 30 below to 50 degrees and then back to 20 degrees. And so we're swinging wildly in these unpredictable directions, and we can't account for the erratic behavior of our weather and our climate as we used to be able to.
1: So again, we were talking about originally about this study that you were part of that grows into a lifeblood for you. The question must have been there, and it's certainly been present to many people. They're aware that we need our pollinators. Without our pollinators, our life is going to crash rather hard, I think. Has the population been demonstrably increasing or decreasing of bees, of our other pollinators?
0: Yeah, so I think when we started into beekeeping, you know, you hear a lot of people talk about save the bees, right? And I think a lot of people automatically, their head goes to honeybees because they've been so intertwined in our agricultural system, and because there is such a spotlight on things like colony collapse disorder. And we do significant research and studying of honeybees. We know that there's a lot of stressors and there's a lot of negative outcomes that we see with bees. You know, we've seen, I think it was two winters ago, was the largest recorded die-off of honeybees nationwide in the United States. And yet we're still finding that our overall number of managed honeybee colonies in North America is reaching new heights. And so I think that initially when we came to beekeeping, our focus was on honeybees. And what I've come to understand is that as a managed species, you know, there are challenges that practitioners of beekeeping need to overcome. And certainly it's stressful and painful for a beekeeping operation to have unexplained losses. And we continue to have unexplained losses. But what I worry about, and from a sustainability perspective, what I'm more concerned about at this point is the canary in the coal mine aspect of honeybees as it relates to the various different native species in our world. And so up in the Great Lakes region, so the Xerxes Society, this really lovely invertebrate nonprofit, has identified, I think that in the Great Lakes region, we have somewhere between 200 and 500 different native bee species. And the vast majority of those native bee species are actually solitary dwellers. You know, we've been talking about our social bees, the bumblebees and the honeybees, but there's a lot of bees that don't exist in these multi-member colonies. They lay a few eggs, they go out and they serve their pollination function. And most people who aren't highly trained will never notice them. You know, they're small, they're reclusive, they're very, very specific. And so if we're seeing the conditions worsening for these social bees, it's most certainly worsening for the solitary and the native bees that we don't interact with. So the first bee species listed as critically endangered happened now, we're almost a decade into that, but the rusty patch bumblebee was the first critically endangered bee species. We now have, I think, three or four, a couple of different tropical species in Hawaii that are also listed as critically endangered. But it's hard to quantify the impact of climate change and human-caused environmental degradation on the other pollinator species and what that's going to mean for our natural world in the coming years and decades.
1: I'm just curious about this. You've got a business that you're doing with honey, right? You've and beeswax, and so you've got a function there. Very clearly, you're talking about thinking about all kinds of things which do not increase your profits, right? They might actually help out because when you keep the environment working, that works for all of us, but you clearly have an interest that goes well beyond how much green stuff you're going to get.
0: Yeah. So I think that, like, you know, so you touched on the idea of the research that Ellen did in college. And I think at the heart of what we do is advocacy and education and awareness. So what sprung forth from that research project and the keeping of bees on campus at UW-Eau Claire, we left college, we graduated from college and wanted to keep bees on our own and came to find through that process that actually the city didn't think that beekeeping within city limits was a legal activity. And so our next big project was actually legalizing beekeeping, so to speak, passing an ordinance that allowed for safekeeping of bees in residential areas. And so, you know, this again comes from the history of activism and community organizing and whatnot, but I spearheaded a petition drive where I sat out in Phoenix Park gathering signatures and talking to folks about the idea of synthesizing various different ordinances from other larger areas and bringing it into an Eau Claire specific set of guidelines for keeping bees. And so we were able to deliver a large number of signatures to the city and then work with the Sustainability Commission in order to draft an ordinance and work with the city council in order to kind of show them and walk them through what it could look like. And we're now 10-15 years of that being on the books, passing unanimously and going through a couple of different revisions of that as well. And then working with the county and neighboring communities and other communities throughout Wisconsin to navigate what that would look like. And so, yes, we're business, but I'll happily talk to any group that wants to hear about bees and tell them about the interconnectedness of all of the other stuff beyond what, you know, the bottom line of being a business is.
1: Was Crispin Pierce one of the big advocates? Do you know him from the sustainability?
0: Oh, sure. Yeah.
1: He's got a very special house here, the way he's chosen. And he got permission from government to have their property right in the middle of the Third Ward, you know, where everybody else is all about lawns. And here they are growing up a forest, which is wonderful, in my opinion. But he knew to walk through the steps to get that. It took a few years, really, for the ordinance to be passed to get what you wanted. So this was not easy work. It took dedicated, and it took some foresight that a lot of the people do not have. Again, we're raised to think bees are a danger. They're going to sting you, crush that sucker, right? And I personally would like wasps a lot more if I knew they were at least producing honey. I'd like to get some payback that way. But they are a pollinator as well. We've got a fair amount of agricultural land around here. Does it depend on pollinators?
0: So when we talk about like row crop or kind of the conventional agriculture, I always kind of find it funny to talk about things like corn and soy in mass as being conventional agriculture. But, you know, those really don't require insect pollination. The USDA estimates that about one in every three bites of food that we take requires insect pollination. And usually it's insect pollination slash likely honeybee pollination. But there are other, you know, like we said, there's native pollinators out there. The birds do some pollination. There's small mammals that pollinate. We pollinate to some extent, right? Anyone who's grown up in a somewhat rural area, you know, probably has the idea that like corn producers hire teenagers to run through cornfields to help the corn pollinate, right? Because the corn is it's a wind pollinated species. And so it requires like some agitation of the tassels and the flowers in order to get the pollen dislodged and shaking off to the other stalks. Most of our row crops really don't require it. And actually, I have hives situated a few different, market garden farms, you know, places where they're growing dozens of different vegetable species. And at this, you know, in our modern age, a lot of vegetables that maybe historically were requiring pollination have been hybridized in order to not necessitate pollination. But there's still a lot of things that 100% require insect pollination. So a lot of our fruit trees, you know, right now in Wisconsin, we've got our plums are just kind of finishing up. Our cherries are getting going. Our crabs are going. Our apples will be, you know, if they're not already blooming, they'll be blooming within the next few weeks. And your squash species, cranberries require pollination, nut species. So like the big show for commercial beekeepers every year is trucking out millions of bee colonies to Central Valley, California to make sure that almonds get pollinated, because we've set up our agricultural system in general to be monocropped, to be large acreage of the same thing. And when you've got acres upon acres, you know, thousands of acres of almond orchards that have nothing else growing in them, you've only got a few week window where you've got food for pollinators. And then the rest of the season, even though it's agricultural, it has very little nutritional input for the pollinators to survive there. And so it requires us to pull in pollinators from across the country in order to make sure it happens. There's quite a bit of our agricultural system that requires insect pollination. And there's a move within, you know, the biodynamic or regenerative agricultural communities to try and create polycultures that support native pollination habitats. But we're really not there on the commercial scale for most food production to be able to have bees locally pollinate the foods we eat.
1: It's about time, Drew, that I talk about some of the magic that is the Kaiserson Bee Company. We've talked about environment, which I thought was vital to understand why this bee focus is not only rich for our tongues, but for our world. So first of all, let's keep track. You started off very early. You were doing some stuff with bees, but then you found out there's maple syrup in them, their trees, and you do that. Did you give that up along the way, or is it all bee stuff now?
0: The business is all bee stuff. We still have fun out in the woods in the springtime boiling maple syrup, but the evolution of our business is we wanted to start adding value to our honey products. And so we opened up a commercial kitchen to be able to do, you know, a hot honey and various different botanically infused products. And so in that process, we kind of created a silo for our foodstuffs in which anything we create needed to be produced under the benefit of that food processing license. And so we're kind of low-tech maple syrupers. You know, we operate a sugar bush versus a sugar shack. And so we could sink some money into the maple syruping side of things if we wanted to bring ourselves into the compliance to be able to license it and whatnot. But for now, it's for friends and family. And it's an excuse to be out in the woods while there's still a few foot of snow out there. But
1: And no bees.
0: Yeah. Although I have definitely been stung by bees with a few foot of snow in the woods. So.
1: We are in Wisconsin. But I want to talk a little bit more about your products. On if people go to the Kaiserson.com website, you'll find this. And again, the link's on NordenspiritRadio.org. But I was very interested in a number of the products you have, not only like your habanero-infused honey or your Tulsi-infused honey, raw honey, creamed honey, and all of those different products you have. And then there's the things you make with the wax. I think that the gnome poured candle and the small morel poured candle are really cool. There's all those kinds of things that are really cool. But then in addition to that, you help people who are being swarmed by bees, for instance. And so I think you become an environmental resource as well as that. And I, one thing I particularly was excited by, I don't know if this is done other places or if it's a local innovation. I'm used to CSA, meaning community supported agriculture, but you use it as a community supported apiculture. Mm-hmm. So instead of, you don't have to have all the bees living at your house. You've got them all over the place. Explain how environmentally you've linked all of these different sites where bees are nurturing our world, but you've also included it as part of your business.
0: Community-supported agriculture is a really interesting model because I think that people who care about their food care to know about the people raising their food. And we have been members of various CSAs. We actually work with various CSAs to have bees at their farms and help to pollinate the foods that they are growing for people. And I think that being able to engage your community in how the food is being produced is a really unique and beneficial partnership between the producer and the community. And so, you know, the CSA model it requires a little bit of faith, right? You as a consumer have to say, I'm going to part with my hard-earned money right now with the promise that, you know, in several months, I will start to see a reward. And so with a traditional vegetable or traditional farm CSA, you're getting ongoing boxes, you know, whether it's every week or every 2 weeks or so forth, you know, as the season starts to be bountiful, you get a portion of that bounty. And with us raising honey, you know, we're each season producing somewhere in the neighborhood of about 30 to 40 different unique single origin honeys. And sometimes those batches are really, really small and really, really precious. You know, we keep bees in town. And so we're limited by space and licensing requirements, how many bees we can potentially keep at each location. And so we have them, you know, nestled right next to the university in the Third Ward neighborhood of Eau Claire. And the folks in the Third Ward are very precious with that honey. And so that's like basically always the first one to go. And so the CSA is one part getting the community excited and engaged, and one part allowing us to get a jump on our season to be able to upgrade our equipment or do the things that we need to do with capital on the front end of the season. But then it's also kind of first spot in line. It's the ability for the folks that really, really want to experience the varieties of honey, a chance to get first dibs on them. We throw a harvest party at the end of the season. And that's when we invite all of our CSA members to come and to taste as many of the different harvests as they want to and pick out a variety based upon whatever share level they've purchased. And so it's something that we started pretty early on in our business, and it was largely our family members initially that, you know, wanted to kind of help us buy a few extra hives and to get going on it. And, you know, each year people would catch wind of that and say, oh, wow, that's, you know, I'd love to be a CSA member. And so what started as, you know, our parents and a couple of friends is now, I think we're up to the last several years, we've had 60 to 70 families all be a part of our CSA. It's heartwarming to be able to know that there's a community surrounding you that wants to make sure that we can keep doing what we're doing year in, year out.
1: To be clear, what I saw was in 2024 season, for instance, you had approximately 65 colonies at 15 locations. Mm-hmm. So instead of saying, I own all this property and I'm having a beehive here, here, there, people are inviting hives to live on their property, at their place, right?
0: Yeah, we have a collection of both private residences as well as working farms. and different businesses that host all of our locations. Yeah, we don't own any of the property that we put our bees out on. And not necessarily every location, not every host is a CSA member, although we do obviously invite them to our party and give them a share of the bounty as well. But it's a really interesting, you know, bees are foraging somewhere around 3 to 5 miles around their colony. And so in a city like Eau Claire, that's about 7 miles wide and long, you can forage about a third of the overall geography of Eau Claire with one bee colony. And so we try to place our locations far enough apart that there's not a tremendous amount of overlap between the forage areas. And what ends up being generally is in one harvest, you'll get more dandelions, and one you'll get more bee balm, and one you'll get more sunflower or Japanese knotweed or clover, or, you know, the sky's the limit, right? Honey gets thought of as being kind of that golden amber thing in a honey bear. And most people kind of just think honey is honey. And the reality is that it's actually an infinite number of foodstuffs, depending upon what the bees decide to do with it and what the beekeeper decides to do with it. And most beekeepers, whether it's by necessity or just happenstance, they will take all of their honey produced throughout the season and harvest it all at once into one hopper. You know, it's just their honey for the year. And so we start harvesting as early as we can. You know, oftentimes it's early June that we'll take our first honey. And in early June, we're harvesting potentially dandelion honey or honey that comes from some of the early season tree blooms like basswood or black locust. And then we harvest every couple of days there in and out from the beginning of the season to the end of the season with quite a bit of variety then.
1: Well, there's many riches we're hearing about that come from the Kaiserson Farm, from the Kaiserson Bee Company. We've been speaking with Drew Kaiser, who also has, again, his photographic services. So you can find that. There's a separate website, drewkaiserphoto.com. In addition to the Kaiserson.com website, we track down more of this stuff. There's, again, all these varieties of honey-infused magic that they're weaving there, services, removing swarms of bees, and a few other things, including T-shirts and other fine stuff. So please check them out on their website. And you can also engage him to come and talk to your local group. But I assume there's a network of you, people like you, across this country. And so if you're not here in Eau Claire, Wisconsin, you can still contact him. And I'm sure he'll hook you up with someone who's properly networked to talk about these sisters and brothers of the bee variety who live on this planet with us. So again, Drew, it's been fascinating talking to you. I've learned so much today, and I'm so thankful to have you as my neighbor here in Eau Claire.
0: Yeah, thanks for having me. Can I, I would love to talk about swarms for just 1 second, if you don't mind.
1: Sure, the swarms. I just don't want to keep you from getting where you need to be.
0: This is important. When you hear about honeybee swarms, it's kind of a vital aspect of beekeeping. I alluded to the idea that a colony that's doing really, really well will want to divide itself and to produce new queens and split and try and reproduce the superorganism of the bee colony. And so the reason I just wanted to take a second to talk about honeybee swarms is we're actually in our area right now entering into what's colloquially understood as swarm season. So new bees and overwintered bee colonies are bustling at the seams. Everything is starting to bloom and they're growing very quickly, which means that the propensity for a bee colony to swarm is pretty high from kind of early mid-May into June. And so I wanted to take a moment for your listeners to understand that although rare, it is possible in the next few weeks that you may see a honeybee swarm move into your area. You may see kind of a cloud of insects all of a sudden go through your yard, or you may see a ball of bees hanging from a tree branch. And there are beekeepers in every area of this great country that would be happy to come help you deal with them in a sustainable and non-invasive way. The good news is that a honeybee swarm is about the most docile state that they can exist in. They're effectively on the hunt for a new home. And so Their defensiveness is at the lowest level that it possibly can be. You can literally stick your hand into the ball of a swarm and they will just crawl around you because they need as many of those bees to produce the new home site when they get there. So if you happen to be lucky enough to see a honeybee swarm at this time of the season, make sure to reach out to a local beekeeping organization and make sure that a qualified beekeeper comes out and takes care of that for you. It can feel kind of unnerving to see thousands of insects all of a sudden descend in your yard. And some people may be inclined to just reach for a bottle of insecticide, but I guarantee that there is someone who will drop everything to come grab that for you. That's my PSA for the springtime is it's swarm season. Make sure to reach out to a local beekeeper and they will help you.
1: 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Again, Drew Kaiser has been our guest. 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Thanks so much, Drew.
0: Absolutely. My pleasure. Thanks, Mark.
1: And we'll see you all next week for Spirit in Action. 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I'm Mark Helpsmeet, and I hope you find deep roots to support you to grow steadily toward the light. 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
4: Welcome to Radio Curious. I'm Barry Vogel. The puckishly whimsical life and times of poet and filmmaker James Broughton is the topic of this edition of Radio Curious in a visit with Stephen Silla, the producer and director of Big Joy, a biographical film of James Broughton. Broughton believed that in order to live an authentic life, we should each follow our own weird. In fact, he says, "I don't know what the left is doing," said the right hand, "but it looks fascinating." And in his own words, he goes on to say,
5: "I may be infecting the whole body," said the head, "but they'll never amputate me."
4: Stephen Silla and I visited by phone from his home near Seattle, Washington, on Mother's Day, 2014. And he began by telling us what drew him to make a film about the life of James Broughton.

0: I met James Broughton at a radical fairy gathering in 1989, where by chance we were assigned to the same cabin, he and his partner, Joel Singer. And we became friends. He became a mentor. And we would spend holidays at each other's homes and so forth. And James and I would go on writing retreats together. When I met him, he said he was working on his memoir, Coming Unbuttoned, and he said, "I hate prose. It's so prosaic." And I said, "Oh, James, I'm a journalist. I've been writing prose all my life." And kind of tongue-in-cheek, I said, "I'll help you with prose if you help me with poetry." And it ended up that he helped me a lot more than I helped him, but it was quite a wonderful creative relationship. And after he died in 1999, I really wanted to do something to bring his work back to the world. I assumed it would be a book, since my background was in writing. But I realized, in fact, because he made 23 wildly different experimental films, you couldn't really tell his story without showing some of his images, some of his poetic images. So I then kind of freaked out and realized that I couldn't do this by myself. It had to be really good. So I called my friend Eric Slade, who had made a beautiful documentary about Harry Hay, who happened to be the founder of the Radical Fairies, and ironically also had an affair with James Broughton when they were both students at Stanford in the 1930s. And Eric said, "I'd be happy to work with you as long as I don't have to raise money." So that's where the project got started.
1: So when you put it together, watching the film, it looks like the effort is to break down the boundaries between language and moving images. Was that your intention?
0: Oh, that's so interesting. That was certainly James's intention in his films. And I think we tried to make a film that wasn't an experimental film like his, but was a documentary that was in the spirit of his experimental films. So I think, yes, it was a goal of mine to take people on a journey that broke down those barriers between language and moving images. And the animation was a big part of that.
1: What I gleaned from Big Joy was one of the bases of James Broughton's life was to explore your weird, to do whatever. And what I'm interested in is if you can talk about whatever that whatever is.
0: Well, I think James really celebrated the fact that each person is a total individual. And he knew that the word weird comes from a Celtic root that means fate or destiny. So my interpretation of follow your own weird is to be true to the core of your own creativity while at the same time being on your creative edge. So we've been kind of teaching people the American Sign Language for follow your own weird, which is you make three fingers into the letter W, and then you kind of make them scrunch across in a kind of wiggly mode, the word weird. And when James used it, he said, "Don't make the film anyone else can make. Make the film only you can make." And I think that that's what he tried to do in his films, and we also tried to use that as a motto in our film.
1: He was a gay man when it was not safe or acceptable to be openly gay.
0: Exactly. And he considered himself pansexual, meaning he could be sexually attracted to men, women, or Mother Earth. But my interpretation is that he was a gay man, having read his journals from when he was 13. And, you know, seeing these themes in his journals over the years.
1: Well, even the extent to which his mother would reduce his allowance when he was an early teenager by 25 cents whenever he behaved in an effeminate manner.
0: Exactly. So he was obviously a gay man. And at that point, they sent him off to military school, which turned out to be a great awakening for him because he was around all these boys. I think it was an opening for him to realize that there were other boys who were also that way. it made him feel a little bit less alone, even though he got kicked out of the school for having sex with one of the boys.
1: Well, that goes back to something you said a few minutes ago, that you met James Broughton at a radical fairy gathering. What is a radical fairy gathering?
0: In 1979, there was a call that was put out by Harry Hay and Mitch Walker and Don Kilhefner to gay men to shed, as he said in the call, the ugly green frog skin of hetero imitation and discover the beautiful princess within. And that gathering attracted 100-some men to the desert of Arizona. And ever since then, people have been gathering in usually in rural places to kind of discover the what, who are we, where are we going, and what from here questions. And since the 70s and 80s, women have started and straight men have started feeling attracted to these gatherings, and also trans people. So it's been kind of an evolutionary thing, but basically it's a group of mostly men who are interested in exploring the intersections between spirituality and sexuality.
1: Can you tell us how James Broughton would characterize the intersection of spirituality and sexuality?
0: He developed this concept that he called the God body, the idea that your body is a temple, and so is everybody else's, and that you should worship first your own body and other bodies too. So the idea that he really believed that the body is a manifestation of spirit and that you can get in touch with the divine through the body, not just sexuality, but sensuality. And he certainly lived that way.

0: also said that it's more important to live poetically than to be a good poet. And I think his attempt to live poetically was part of his merging of spirituality and sexuality into some kind of a vibrant being. Being with him when he was older, it was amazing how many people were attracted to him, and it was not just because he was a witty old man. He also embodied a kind of spiritual sexuality that I think people found attractive. And for somebody in their 80s, that was really something.
1: In this edition of Radio Curious, we're visiting with Steve Silla from his home near Seattle, Washington. He's the director and producer of Big Joy, a movie that portrays the life of James Broughton. You're listening to Radio Curious. I'm Barry Vogel. Steve, it's the paradigm that has shifted towards the current station of more open sexuality. Not only heterosexual or transsexual or bisexual, but it being discussed openly in the media now. I'd like you to talk about what intention you think that James Broughton may have had, if he did have an intention, to shift that paradigm.
0: Oh, he definitely wanted to shift that paradigm. He was thinking that actually if people were not so afraid to touch one another, that there would be no war. He really believed that. And so his work was a lot about shifting that paradigm.
1: And beyond what you show in the movie Big Joy, can you tell us his efforts?
0: Well, yes. He was a member of both the Radical Fairies and the Sisters of Perpetual Indulgence, which is a group of drag nuns that formed in the late 70s to do service and ended up being very important in the fight against AIDS. So James would perform with them. He would, you know, he would write poems like Kingdom Come that goes, "While I bask in your radiating arms, my sore coccyx and my cool buns warm their shivers against your loins. Remember, my persistent Saint Christopher, how you waded across the swamp of my fear and lifted me up to a new flight plan. When you launched our spangled blast off, I knew you might lead me astray, but I knew we would never go wrong. You pulled out every planetary stop to fortify the crescendo of my pleasure. What more is there to orbit for? How should I crave any further crown when I reign supreme in a radiant kingdom, the omnipotent warmth of your arms?" And that was one of many poems he wrote to his partner, Joel Singer, who he met when James was 61 and Joel was 26. And they ended up living together for 25 years. So another one of the reasons I wanted to make this film was to show that you can meet your soulmate at any age.
1: Well, that's what I want to talk about. James Broughton said, "I got married because I didn't think it would ever come to me in this lifetime. And it is the it that I'd like you to address that he didn't think would come to him in this lifetime."
0: Well, I think the it that he was talking about there in his journal was the manifestation of his angel, Hermes, who came to him when he was 3 years old and told him that he was a poet. And I think that Joel, he felt, was a manifestation, a human manifestation of that angel. And so he was saying to himself in his journal, "I didn't think that you, Joel, or Hermie would ever come to me in this lifetime, so I got married."
1: Part of what I gleaned from what James said was his quest for an authentic life. And he says that there comes a time when the price you pay for living an inauthentic life is too high. It's like a near-death experience. It creates an energy that flows through you. How would the authentic life be characterized?
0: In the film, the psychiatrist, Don Kilhefner,

0: about James leaving his wife and going off with Joel Singer, which is kind of the, I guess in some ways, the climax of the film, as being his final or, you know, ultimate attempt to be his authentic self. And the film shows that, but we also were fortunate to be able to interview his ex-wife, who still feels hurt by his departure. It was really an amazing interview. It was one of the first ones that we did. It was clear that she really, really still feels the pain of that loss. And at the same time, she celebrates the 12 or so years that they lived together.
1: Yet James' daughters chose not to be interviewed.
0: Yes, actually, Susanna's daughter was the younger daughter who helped us get the interview with Susanna. So I feel like she was extremely cooperative in the project. The other daughter, Gina James, who is the daughter that James and Pauline Kael produced, wouldn't answer my calls for the first 2 or 3 years. But finally she did, and she said, I do want to talk to you. I'm interested in this film because I didn't know my father very well. But neither of them wanted to talk about him on camera because it might have been too awkward for both of them, as it was for the son, I think.
1: In looking back on your life, Steve Cilla, can you share with us the effect that making this movie has had on you?
0: I think it's had a huge effect. After having been a journalist and facilitator for most of my life, suddenly putting it all together in film was both the hardest thing and the most joyous thing I think I've ever done. It took 4.5 years to produce the film. It was very frustrating at times. There were many things like we never found a photograph of James Broughton and Pauline Kael together. So we found a way to tell that story that makes it work. But we spent a lot of time trying to find interviews on film with James Broughton, and there really aren't very many that exist. So, you know, just the hard work of finding all those archival images, putting it together with music, organizing the whole thing, it was kind of a miracle to me that it all came together so well. And one reason it came together well, I think, is that it was a passion project. It was a work of art made by friends, who all of whom wanted to somehow do a good job of communicating the spirit of James Broughton and his work. So it changed me by giving me a whole set of new skills, and has made me much more interested in cinema.
1: This was your first film?
0: It's my first feature film. I had done small public service type spots before, but that's nothing like a feature film.
1: What effect do you think the silent films, and in particular the Keystone Cops, had on James Broughton's work?
0: James was very influenced both by the poetic French films and the silent films like Chaplin and Keystone Cops, particularly his early films. Looney Tom could almost be a Chaplin film. Just some of the movements and some of the storytelling, very reminiscent. And when he was a child, he writes in his autobiography, Coming Unbuttoned, that he went to the movies every weekend, and so he watched these comedies, and it made a deep impression on his visual language as well as his sense of humor.
1: There was another mention in the film that I wanted to ask you about, and that is every film comes across as a point in time. Obviously, we can't make a film about the future that's accurate. We can make a film now about history. In looking at the films of James Broughton over time, of the 21 that he made, is there a particular theme that you see evolving in looking at his work retrospectively?
0: I think he was really interested in love in all of its manifestations and unlocking the ability of people to be playful and loving. And his films kind of show that again and again. In a way, The Bed, his 1967 film, which is probably his most famous and most successful, which features all kinds of people in various states of dress and undress, romping and rollicking around a bed that rolls in and out of the hills of Marin County, is just such a playful film, and it evokes all these other literary allusions, like all the world's a bed, James would say. And he also then made a film when he was with Joel, and his films became much more explicitly gay, called Devotions, which is a film that just gives vignettes of different ways that men can love one another. And some of them are sexual, and some of them are cooking together, and some of them are laying in bed with their pets. It's just a beautiful kind of update on the bed, in a way, with different kinds of tableaus. So I think his main theme was love in all of its manifestations. But he wasn't afraid to go into the dark side either.
1: The dark side is a theme that flows throughout the film.
0: It's true. I wanted to make a film that was authentic to my own journalistic sensibilities. So that's why I wanted to say that the daughters didn't want to be interviewed. And I wanted to show that living a life of following your weird and being Big Joy, which he became in the latter part of his life when he actually started using that language after his publisher Jonathan Williams called him Big Joy, that it's not always a pure and simple road. It's complex, it's human, other people may be hurt in the process of one being one's own authentic self. And certainly James struggled with his own dark side. One of the big surprises to me, because when I knew him, he was a pretty jolly old man, but he was very depressed and almost suicidal in his 30s. And you really can see that in some of his early poetry.
1: And that was at the time of World War II. Do you think that
0: Correct. That
1: event had an effect on his depression?
0: Yes and no. I think the whole world was depressed when World War II happened. And his father died who had fought in World War I died in the influenza epidemic of 1918. So he definitely felt the war. I remember when the first Gulf War happened, he wrote a whole poem called The Imp of the Inner Ear, which was about his frustration with war and maybe working out some of his earlier depression in his old age.
1: Moving in to the decades after World War II, the 50s and the 60s, is when he moves his work towards the erotic and the sensual and the ecstasy shown on the screen.
0: Well, this was another surprise to me. This whole period of the San Francisco Renaissance in the immediate post-war years and the pre-Beat years that you don't hear about as much as you hear about, for example, the Beat generation. But it's quite clear that it was out of the soil of the San Francisco Renaissance that the Beat movement grew. When Allen Ginsberg read Howl, it was read in San Francisco at the Sixth Gallery, which was a gallery created by the poet Jack Spicer and his friends. So you had this amazing amalgam in San Francisco after the war of poets and playwrights and architects and dancers and all kinds of people working together, making new kinds of art. So James was very much in the center of all that. And then in the 60s, he became even... His eroticism in the 50s is more subdued. But in the 60s, with the hippie movement and so forth, he was able to make The Bed, which was the film that had more frontal nudity than anybody had ever seen in an art film at that point. It's a simple eroticism. It's a pure eroticism. It's a celebration of the body. It's not at all pornographic.
1: Well, Steve Silla, I want to thank you very much for joining us on Radio Curious. And before we close, I'd like to ask you about yourself, and particularly about a eureka or aha moment that has influenced and changed the course of your life.
0: There have been many eureka moments, but the one that really sticks with me is my first trip to Europe, which was when I was 20 years old in college. And it was on a study group that was studying the roots of Western civilization. So the trip went to Greece, Italy, and then France and England to look at the things that were taken from Greece and Italy. And that trip exposed me to different cultures. The Eureka experience was that not everybody lives the way I lived. Not everybody's as fortunate as I have been. And there's something that I can do about that to both be more understanding of other cultures, and which also will enrich me, but also to help other people. I was very impacted by seeing the ugly Americans who seemed to be just vacuum cleaning the places where they were going instead of interacting with them, the people and the ideas and the places.
1: And Steve Silla, what would you like to do with the rest of your one precious life?
0: Well, I think if I can just express more love every day, I will be happy.
1: And finally, is there a film or a book that you could recommend to our listeners?
0: You know, one of my favorite books, and I love to read it and reread it, is a novel by Tom Spanbauer, who James Broughton was also a big fan of and a friend of, called The Man Who Fell in Love with the Moon. And I love that book because it manages in its own poetic and storytelling way to express things that are beyond words. So it uses words to express things that are beyond words. And there are things that are spiritual and sexual and very much in keeping with the themes of Big Joy.
1: Well, Steve Silla, I want to thank you very much for joining us on Radio Curious.
0: Thank you, Barry. It's been a pleasure.
1: 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The postal address is 700 West Smith Street, Ukiah, California, 95482. The phone is 707-621-5075. Ignacio Ayala is the assistant producer. I'm host and producer Barry Vogel. Thank you for listening.

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4: Welcome to Making Contact. I'm your guest host this week, Jessica Partnow. And this week, we are bringing you a conversation with the brilliant author and internet yeller, Ijeoma Oluwo. She's going to be talking about her essay, If You Decide to Stay, You Need to Make a Choice.
5: If it's going to cost me no matter what, you know, I might as well go down swinging. And that's kind of the thing I have to remind myself. My work doesn't make me unsafe. White supremacy makes me unsafe. And just like it made Trayvon Martin unsafe, just like it killed him for simply walking down the street. And so remembering that I didn't get into this work because I was safe and I risked my safety. I got into this work because I wasn't safe. And, you know, I'm fighting for our lives. I don't know what other choice I have. I don't know how to not do this.
4: Ijeoma Oluwo is a New York Times bestselling author. She wrote, So You Want to Talk About Race? She also wrote Mediocre, The Dangerous Legacy of White Male America. And her most recent book is called Be a Revolution, How Everyday People Are Fighting Oppression and Changing the World, and How You Can Too. She has also written for The New York Times, The Washington Post, The Guardian, Esquire, Elle. She's been on The Daily Show, NPR, the BBC. Basically, she is one of the most important thinkers writing about race and justice today. This conversation with Ijeoma Oluwo comes to us from the podcast In the Meanwhile. It is a podcast that I work on when I'm not here at Making Contact. So I'm maybe a little bit biased towards it, but I think it's a wonderful show. It is funny and it's inviting and it's informative. They get incredible guests like Ijeoma Oluwo. The hosts are Marcus Harrison Green, who is a journalist, founder of the South Seattle Emerald, as well as Hinton Publishing here in Seattle, and Nora Kenworthy, who is a public health scholar and professor. She's a professor here at University of Washington, Bothell, and also wrote an incredible book about crowdfunding and healthcare. Both Marcus and Nora are published authors, and they're also just great conversation partners. They're super fun to work with as a producer, and I was really excited that they were open to sharing this conversation with you all. So with that, I will let Marcus, Nora, and Ijeoma take it from here.
6: Ijeoma, thank you again just for being here today with us to discuss your exquisite essay. I want to say you opened this essay by saying you didn't choose this work and that it began with the murder of Trayvon Martin. And the feeling that you would go crazy, quote unquote, if you didn't speak. Looking back more than a decade later, what did that moment unlock in you that hadn't existed before?
5: I think, you know, what it highlighted for me was first and foremost the limits of liberal empathy and kind of created that crisis point of, you know, people in Seattle have the right things to say. Often, and recognizing, oh, you literally never thought you were going to have to deal with this in your life. Like the white Seattle in particular, non-Black Seattle in particular, realizing in that moment, in such a different reaction of how real this was to me, how much genuine, justified fear and outrage and anger and hurt this brought to me for my family, for all the Black people I love. And then watching the stark difference in how it impacted other people and the refusal of people to talk about it in a real concrete way. It really helped me understand, you know, at first it really confused me. And then I talk about like, you know, I didn't want to go crazy. I'm not lying. I remember calling people and saying like, am I crazy? Like, I'm surrounded by people who are just going about their day. Like this doesn't matter. Like it's a, you know, sad television show they watched and not something real, you know. And that was, you know, when I first started writing, it was really about trying desperately to get people to understand why we needed to engage with this. And it was really local. Like I remember writing and thinking, you know, I had people in mind, you know, I had names in mind, people in my life that I really like wanted to understand this. And that's kind of where that came from, was what if I tried this? What if I tried this? What if I tried this? And it was just kind of this desperation. You know, I remember at the time as well, you know, my brother Amifle was on tour and had already like been in a physical altercation on tour, had already been handcuffed on tour. And I remember feeling deeply afraid for them and just not understanding why people couldn't get that, why it mattered. There was such a dismissal of the real genuine fear and outrage that people felt for their own people. You know, it was acceptable to be sad for Trayvon. It was acceptable to be mad about what happened to this child. But it was viewed unacceptable to then say, we need to talk about how this could be me, this could be my children, this could be my siblings, you know. That was deemed unacceptable, because then that brought in the reality that, you know, there were people in our community who would do that sort of harm. And so that's kind of where it all started for me.
7: Thank you. And of course, your writing has had such a tremendous impact on the conversations that so many of us have had about race and racism in the United States. My understanding is that a lot of that work has also come with very distinct threats and harassment and violence. Doing this work as a Black woman in particular exposes you to a very particular kind of hate, I think. How have you come to measure the cost of speaking out and writing and continuing to write for survival oftentimes when the personal risk is so real?
5: I think, you know, what I've had to learn over the years is that if you're a Black woman in the United States and you take up any space, there's a cost. And it doesn't matter what you're taking that space for, you know, you could absolutely be carrying water for white supremacy. And there's still going to be a real cost, not only to your like soul, but you will be made to pay for take any space in this country. And part of how that shows in response to my work is it's almost never about my actual work. You know, when we were swatted in 2019, it was really interesting to look at the website that was, you know, basically enticing people to swat us, because they were pulling quotes and putting them on this website because it didn't matter. None of the people doing this had any idea what my work was, cared what my work was. You know, I've been harassed over the most seemingly innocuous things. I've been threatened over, you know, very innocuous things in my life. And it's just about taking up space. So if that's the risk, what you take up space for, you know, I think that matters to me, at least. You know, if it's gonna cost me no matter what, you know, I might as well go down swinging. And that's kind of the thing I have to remind myself. And there are times where I am incredibly afraid. You know, my partner Gabriel reminds me regularly, it's not my work that does this, it's the response, right? My work doesn't make me unsafe. White supremacy makes me unsafe. And just like it made Trayvon Martin unsafe, just like it killed him for simply walking down the street. And so remembering that I didn't get into this work because I was safe and I risked my safety. I got into this work because I wasn't safe. And, you know, I'm fighting for our lives. I don't know what other choice I have. I don't know how to not do this.
6: One of the things you write about or touch on in the essay is that many activists, it is something that many activists don't say publicly, but certainly feel. And that's that sometimes the deepest wounds come not from opponents, but from people inside the movement. You know, when we bring our worst selves home to each other. So why do you think movements that are fighting injustice can still produce such a painful internal conflict at times?
5: I would say that's the case more often than not for people. When I talk to people who leave, it's the number one reason why they leave the work, why they stop doing it. Because there is a special kind of pain. We know, you know, that we're not safe out in the world, but feeling also then unsafe in community who knows how to hurt you uniquely, is another layer onto it that can really become untenable. And I think there's so many reasons around why. One is, I've said before, we're traumatized people doing traumatizing work in traumatized community in a system that refuses to acknowledge our trauma. And we are collectively very under-resourced. You know, I had to search for well over a year to find a Black therapist. You know, it's, and the privilege of being able to afford that is, you know, another layer on top of that. And so, you know, we're coming into these spaces that are activating us even further, and we are under-resourced. We do not have time to build a lot of tools, or we think we don't have time to build a lot of tools around this. And then we live in a carceral society, and the ways in which a carceral society impacts the way in which we deal with conflict, we often don't investigate. It's easy to be externally focused in activism work, even in abolitionist activism work, and to ignore all of the ways in which carceral training has really been, you know, inserted into our lives. And when we think about the way in which even in our communities we define parenting, we define, you know, getting in an argument with your loved ones, so much carceral messaging goes along with that. And so it's no wonder that, you know, when we're stressed and we're running off instinct, that instinct is going to go towards more carceral thinking. And then there's other layers, right? There are mental health challenges that can make it very hard. There is a lack of analysis that often makes it into our activist groups. We have people who are very activated by something, but perhaps don't have the deep theory that can help them really apply these ideas and terms into how we operate. And then we have, of course, like COINTELPRO, we have very active efforts to exacerbate these sort of conflicts. And it makes it very tough, you know, to go through these things. We don't have strong histories, I would say, especially in places like Seattle, where there have been the purposeful discouragement of multi-generational movement work. We don't have a long history of learning the real cost of not knowing how to work through conflict, not knowing, you know, how to make agreements on how we treat each other and care about each other. And so instead, what ends up happening is generation after generation gets pushed out, and then we start from scratch over and over again. And that is really tough. It's not only is it taking an immense personal toll on individual movement workers, but it is a devastating toll on the movement itself and what we're able to accomplish.
7: Yeah. One of the things that you write about in the article is you quote Saul Williams saying that not everyone wants to be alive in a time of revolution. And you write a bit about your acceptance and your journey to embracing what it means to live in one anyways. Can you talk to us a little bit about that?
5: Yeah, this is my year of consent, honestly. Self-consent, which is a thing we don't talk about a lot. I'm a caregiver. Part of it's probably by nature. A lot of it is conditioned, very gendered, eldest daughter conditioning. And for the longest time, my life was defined by what I had to do, including my work, and by who needs me. And never was the thought that I get to choose a thing that I considered. And I think for many of us doing work like that, it's not a thought we have. And this is when, you know, when I decided to stay and fight, that was a choice I had to make. And realizing I was making a choice brought consent into this. But I'm also practicing it in everything I do, whether it's saying yes to an engagement. I'm not saying yes because, oh, I think this would be good for my career and I have to. I may take that into consideration, but at the end of the day, I have to say to myself, do you consent to this? Am I honestly, with full knowledge, coming in and saying, I choose to do this? And it could be because of pressure, but it's still a choice I'm making. And the shift that makes in how you do things and how you care for yourself around these things is really, really huge. You have to choose this work. Waiting for it to choose you is probably one of the worst outcomes. Choosing it means you get to decide how you move through it. Choosing it means that you choose why you're doing it instead of having to do it. You know, choosing it is a commitment and a relationship to the work that is equitable instead of, you know, an imbalanced power dynamic. I'm in relationship with the work because I chose the work just like I choose my partner, just like, you know, all of these other things. I'm interacting with the work. I'm in conversation with the work. And I think it's so important that we recognize that when you choose how you move through the world. When you choose the work that you do, you get to negotiate with it. You get to ask more of it. You know, you get to decide how it's defined. And that's a huge difference in a world that tries to define so much about us and tries to tell us we have to do things in this particular way. And it makes it work that you can do for the rest of your life, because as what you need changes, you have the ability to change how you do the work.
8: 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Okay, now back to the show.
4: This week, we're sharing an excerpt of an interview with Ijeoma Oluo from In the Meanwhile.
6: You talk about choosing that work and choosing it again and again. When you talk about revolution, you know, in the essay, yes, but also in your work, you talk about it, at least how I pick it up, is that it's a way of living, you know, and not just in moments of crisis, but in the ordinary rhythms of life. And so I want to ask you, what does that look like just as sort of a culture of revolution in your everyday life? You know, whether you're at the dinner table, whether, you know, you're conversing with somebody, you're spending money. What does that look like practically to you?
5: You know, I believe in so many different types of revolution. I believe in the big revolution too, right? I believe in like the everything toppling to the ground. I'm just honestly, I think the work I'm doing is I'm trying to come through revolution the easier way, you know, where you're doing the day-to-day work instead of coming to this point of crisis that can cost a lot. But I believe in both. I'll be there for both. I would rather though, you know, I would rather be here now, because even if it does come to the big revolution, the work we do now every day will serve that, and it will serve to protect people. And so recognizing that when we're talking about liberation, I think a lot of people don't spend enough time with what's on the other side because we're afraid, because we don't know. Because it feels so deeply unknown what would be on the other side of revolution that we refuse to actually project ourselves into there. But the way in which you get a better idea of what's on the other side of revolution is by building it now. And we can't build that on a national level right now. We build it in our families, in our work relationships, in our communities, in our movement spaces. And that means that every choice we make and how we relate to each other and care for each other and ourselves is either in service of revolution or works against it. There is no neutrality, right? Neutrality works against it. And that's a beautiful thing. Like, it can seem tough, but honestly, to me, it's amazing to know that every day I have countless opportunities to be in service of revolution. And that everything I do in service of revolution helps protect my people and helps us get a better idea of what the other side looks like, you know? So for me, where I have the most power, where I can get closer to it, is often in my relationships. It's not just in my writing and in my work, but it is how I parent, you know? It is how I deal with conflict with my partner. It's how I, as a business owner, deal with the people I work with. You know, it's how I treat people when they're upset with me or seeking to harm me. All of these things are in service of revolution if you want it to be. And that just means really envisioning what you want this to be on the other side and building that now. And so for me as an abolitionist, that is a very clear like set of principles that helps me kind of experiment within my relationships to see what works and what doesn't.
7: Mm. Yeah, I often say that our abolition principles are most tested in the family and parenting realm. I remember when my daughter was 3 and learned to tell me it was her body, her choice at nap time every day. I wish I'd had you around to give me advice then. I want to lean a little bit more into this place of faith and talk about the end of the essay where you really write about the particular joy that can arise in choosing to stay. And choosing to continue investing in these relationships, even in painful times. We really like joy on this podcast, even though it's hard to come by these days. And so can you articulate a little bit for us what kinds of joy you found in this work and in kind of choosing to double down on it that people outside of movement might not necessarily understand?
5: Yeah. You know, when I decided to stay, I had to decide how to design my presence in movement spaces so that I could. And I didn't decide to be a martyr. You know, I didn't decide I'm going to suffer through it. That's not the choice I made. I had to figure out how to be able to stay. Part of the fight is figuring out how to make it work for you. And so for me, a lot of that was deciding to be my whole self. Knowing that I could be as careful as I could think of and still be hurt, it was kind of free in a way, because then it, you know, the alternative is you could also just be yourself. And, you know, at least you didn't hurt yourself in the process. And that meant for me really insisting on getting to know some of the people I was in movement spaces with better and letting them know me better. One, it actually is a safety issue, right? Getting to really know people instead of just taking them at their word, getting to learn through experiences with them, through understanding more of their lives. And I'm not saying you have to do that with everyone in a space. That would be overwhelming. You can build coalition actually without, you know, friendly relationship. Absolutely. But the people you're doing the day-to-day work with, knowing them, whether you decide to become friends or not, like is actually really important. And letting them know you is really important. This, we're fighting for our communities, and you do have to be in community. And so in doing that, it meant that for me, it was no longer acceptable to only see people at protests. It was no longer acceptable to only see people at actions or in strategy meetings. You know, if we were going to fight for our lives, we're also going to be able to celebrate our lives. And so I started showing up at people's open mics, you know, I start showing up, you know, and like, you know, birthdays and all these other things that normally I would have said, you know, I don't have time for or energy for. Instead, I started viewing it as a huge part of the work. And what came through that is a built-in reminder of what we're fighting for, not just what we're fighting against. That's a really dark, bleak place to live in. What you're fighting for is the hope and the light and the joy and the love. And so building that, nurturing that, maintaining that has become a huge part of my work. And so I'm lucky, not lucky, blessed. I'm really blessed in that I have these relationships that do feel deeply safe, not because they will never have conflict, but because I can be really open in what I need. And I think the people that I'm in relationship with in this work feel the same about me. And that we have made some agreements, you know, in how we're going to work through things and talk through things. And we have a shared vision of the future we're fighting for. We have a shared joy that we're fighting to protect. And in that, it also means that as someone who is very neurodivergent and someone who does need a lot of alone time and downtime from social things, I'm also able to protect that in the work. So I'm able to say things like, I can't do all of these things and I will be gone for a while. Or, you know, they know now to say, oh, you showed up tonight. I know not to expect you tomorrow. You know, I know that you're going to need that break, and it isn't a thing and it isn't a big deal. And knowing, you know, that kind, that you're cared for in that way and seen in that way, and that people understand that you taking that day where you don't show up is part of what allows you to show up fully the next time you're there is a huge, huge part of like feeling seen and cared for. And I'm not overextending myself, and the community I've built, because they understand me and I've let them know me, they are invested in that as well. And it also, you know, creates space for other people to bring their needs in. And so, you know, I have community and friendship. You know, I became a grandmother last year, and my oldest had a baby. And I would say at least 3/4 of the people that showed up for the baby shower were movement people, you know, and watching all these people come with gifts, you know, and my son was like, who are these people? Because, you know, he's an adult. He doesn't live with me. He's just like, but he was so, they're so glad. They were like, oh my gosh, you know, we got all these lovely gifts, like surrounded in love, all these people, you know, calling themselves auntie and uncle, you know, and I go to this baby, you know, because that is part of the work and part of the community we built. And I just felt so, you know, it was so lovely to see my children surrounded in this love, because these people love me and I love them, and to see my grandchild surrounded in this love, you know. And it's just kind of, you know, like my brother has a show. There's going to be a whole, you know, row of kafiyas out there in the audience of people that, you know, I've been doing movement work with that, you know, want to support family. I love going to things, you know, and watching what other people are doing. And I love, you know, going on walks with some of the people that, you know, I've been planning actions with and, you know, marching with. And, you know, it's nice to sometimes just go on a casual walk where you're, someone isn't on a blow horn, you know, yelling slogans at you. And it feels really lovely, like, to have that kind of community, and to not feel like you're going to suddenly be shocked. You know, it's a community built deeply on shared morals and ethics and a vision for the future. And that does make it safer. And because we are close, because we actually care about each other, no one is sacrificed to the work. You know, we don't make a decision that anyone's disposable. We don't make a decision that it's okay for any of us to burn out. We all check on each other and care for each other. And it just feels nice to have that kind of feeling of family. It's the first time I've honestly experienced it in my life.
6: Yeah, well, we just want to say thank you for being so generous with your time today. Also, I know, like me, you are an atheist, but I kept saying amen, I don't know how many times in this conversation. The Substack is behind the book. Ijeoma, thank you so much for joining us today.
5: 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It was lovely to talk with you.
7: It was such a treasure. Thank you.
4: 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And that's it for Making Contact this week. 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Our executive director is Gina Chung. Jeff Emptman does the engineering, and Lisa Dionnerain does digital media marketing. I'm your guest host, Jessica Partnow. 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

Oakridge Radio. My name is Craig Robbins, your host for this and so far every edition of Oakridge Outdoors Radio. We got an action-packed show for y'all this week. We're going to be talking about what's going on in Chautauqua County and in a couple places I visited, some things I've done in the last couple weeks, and had a chance to visit with some folks. Talk about our great country and this great Memorial Day that we celebrated. It was awesome, and just encourage everyone to thank our veterans and remember what the holiday is really about, because that's what holidays are for. And it seems like the older I get, the more I have a tendency to look back on the importance of different events, and not only in my life, but in the life of our great country, and it's awesome to do that. So we've got a busy show for you this week. Fishing Conditions Report is just chock full of information. We're looking forward to sharing that information with y'all. And, of course, the Sportsman's Calendar, a lot of things going on. We are on the cusp, as long as Mother Nature lets us, of having a great remainder of our spring and kicking off the summer. So stick around. We'll be right back.

Well, here we are, folks. It is the final week of May. My goodness, where did the month go? You know, as much as we here in the Jamestown area fussed about the winter we had and the weather and the temperatures and all that fun stuff, this month of May has been still an interesting one. We've had some touches of summertime weather, and then it goes back to raining cats and dogs again. It's almost like Mother Nature just doesn't want to let us have any really, really good weather. But we're here anyway. It is the final month of May. I hope you all had a great Memorial Day weekend and a great holiday. Want to take this opportunity to thank all our veterans and everybody who is serving currently in the armed forces, protecting this great country of ours. You know, as much as we fuss back and forth, politics, and we should be doing this, we should be here, we shouldn't be there, we should be doing this, and fussing about some of our elected officials, we still live in the greatest country on earth, and had an opportunity to experience that here earlier in May. Had a chance to head to Maine. Went to Maine. Just got back from Maine. And won't tell you exactly where I was at, but it was about an hour and a half north of Boston. We did some offshore fishing and had a chance to do some turkey, chasing some wild birds around too. Not personally, I was just actually just shooting video, but it was a lot of fun. We had a great time. You know, one of the things that I always am astounded by, stuff that really kind of gets me going, is different parts of this great country of ours. And I actually stood on the shores of Atlantic Ocean, in a town in Maine that will nameless, because both our charter captains and my guides did not want me basically given this specific location for anything we're doing. And there was a reason for it. We had a great hunt, obviously, and the fishing was off the hook. Halibut, we were catching a lot of halibut. We caught over 250 halibut on the boat, and we only kept 150. So if that gives you any idea, we're going to have some fish for quite a while here at the View. And trust me, Robin has been Googling halibut recipes for the last week or so now, so I'm excited to see what kind of recipes they come up with for halibut. But a lot of fun. But just getting around folks from different parts of the country and just talking to them and listening to them, and in the patriotism that they have is absolutely phenomenal. Of course, Maine is an older state than New York, at least our part of New York. Maine is, you know, Civil War, Revolutionary War. There is stuff in the Revolutionary War that, you know, is still there. Some of the landmarks that we saw, some of the houses we saw, it just absolutely, just a beautiful little village that we were in, town, I guess you would call it. And also, just the people. It was, it's obviously a tourist type area, but not really touristy. I mean, it's open 12 months a year. The weather was absolutely phenomenal. We were in the 90s, except for the day we went on the water. Front had moved through, and we were still catching fish. But you have to realize we were going 50 miles out into the Atlantic Ocean at 3:30 in the morning in the dark. Had no idea where we were going. No idea. 3.5 hour boat ride out and a 3 hour boat ride coming back. It was just phenomenal. Absolutely beautiful. All you see is water. Had a chance to watch some dolphins in the morning come up by. Seagulls, obviously. I was like, seagulls? What are seagulls hanging out 50 miles offshore for? Well, we found out real quick because we were right on top of the bait fish and right on top of the fish. And the largest halibut that we boated, and there was only 8 of us on the boat, the largest halibut that we boated was 10 pounds. And yours truly got one over 7. So it was a lot of fish being caught, a lot of big fish being caught. And obviously we threw back a bunch of fish that weren't up to what we had in the area there. So
For those that are keeping track on charters on the Atlantic, charter captains and the mate, actually their limit comes in to the boat's limit because they had a chance to do some fishing to themselves. So it was kind of cool. They, in fact, the mate, it was the first time he had fished since last fall because so we basically said, we're tired, we're done. And he went out and he caught some fish too. So it was a lot of fun. It was a great time. Enjoyed it. The countryside was just to die for. It was absolutely phenomenal. Enjoyed the ride. Didn't run into a lot of weather, but it's definitely a place that we're going back to. And it's basically a place that RJ and I are going to go back because I had a feeling that she would absolutely love this little village that we stayed in. And it was just awesome. It was an awesome Maine. I haven't been to in an awful long time, but Maine is definitely going to be on our bucket list of things we're going to get done here over the next couple of years. So getting back closer to home, here we are the last week of spring turkey season. And those who haven't punched a tag yet, fill the tag, you got till the end of the month. You got till Sunday, the 31st. So if you're listening to this on Monday night, you're on 107.9 at 7 o'clock, and you're listening to it on Sunday morning at 10 o'clock, whichever time you listen to it, you still have a little bit of time left. And from what I can see, from what I know personally, the birds are very active right now. If you're in turkeys, the birds are gobbling. They're still, you know, gobbling, and they're still trying to get with hens. So it has been phenomenal. This has been a different spring turkey season here in Chautauqua County in western New York. Maybe not the number of turkeys that we would have hoped, but we've noticed from the past this was going to be an issue. Last year we had a wet spring. The spring before was a little wet. When you have a wet spring, that has a lot to do with your poults. The nests get wiped out, get wet. The hens will just build another nest, and they will continue laying eggs right up through the end of June. I've even seen 4th of July, July 3rd, actually had a hen setting on a nest, and that was many, many, many years ago. But it does happen. So those late poults will have a chance to make it through. You know, one thing about that, too, and, you know, I know a lot of guys are fussing about the turkeys in the area, and it just happens. It goes in cycles, and it's like the wall.

season, let's take advantage of it at the time. For example, the walleye fishing on Lake Erie, we will talk about more about that in the fishing conditions report, has absolutely been phenomenal so far this year. And last year was off the hook, a record year. And it looks like this year will be the same. And there's reasons for that. Everything is lining up just right. Getting back to the turkeys here in Chautauqua County, I remember 3-4 years ago, Central New York did not have the numbers that we had here in Western New York. And now Central New York, the guys are doing very, very well, and most of the guys limited out in the first 3 or 4 days. And the birds were still being workable in Central New York. And just, you know, 3-4 hours to the east, here we are, kind of struggling a little bit early in the season. A lot of folks were struggling. From what I saw when I was out here in Western New York, birds were still flocked up pretty good. You'd occasionally have a single hen come through. Actually had a bearded hen come by. I did not shoot, even though they're legal. In the spring, it's got to be a bearded bird, is the way the law states, and this definitely had a beard on it, a really nice long pencil beard. This hen had on it. I've never taken a bearded hen before, but you know what? I'm thinking if that little girl comes by again, you know, she may be going in the roaster come this summer. Or may even try something a little bit different with it. Maybe even deep fry. And I haven't done any deep fried wild turkey in a long time. So a lot of different things to look at. But getting back to what's going on with our turkey population, is there's a lot of different variables. And there's a recent study that was done on genetics. And it just started out about 18 months ago. And the first report from that study has actually come to fruition. And what they found out was, and I'm working very hard to get one of the folks, one of the doctors that are doing the study, and get an interview with them, because I think this is super, super important and super interesting for folks. It's a genetic study. It's by the same company that did, or the same group that did a waterfowl genetic study. And it all started out with a wild turkey. It was the different variations of colors. In different parts of the country, folks were getting different variations of colors. Like in the easterns, they didn't look truly eastern. Maybe the tips of the wings were a little lighter than they should have been. I've actually seen, I want to call them a pie ball style turkey while hunting. It was over in Cattaraugus County, just over the line. It was a wild turkey. There's no doubt in my mind it was a wild turkey, but it was pieball colored. It was an albino, but it was definitely pieball. And it was a gobbler. And I was astounded by the coloration on it. I didn't shoot it. I have one bad picture of this turkey, but it was absolutely amazing and beautiful. And that was many, many years ago. What's happened is, with this genetic study, what they're finding out is, and what folks have to realize, when the wild turkeys were introduced, especially in our part of the country back in the 70s and early 80s, they were basically trapped and transferred from the same area in Pennsylvania. So basically, it was all the same genetics. So say, for example, they dropped 20 birds in to a specific area and let the turkeys go to town and let them, you know, do their thing. And what was happening was they're finding out that these birds basically were inbreeding. They were breeding amongst themselves, which is what happens when you have a select group. It jump-started the wild turkey population in New York State. I use New York, for example, because that's where we live. But it jump-started that wild turkey population. But the long-term effects were that we were going to see these valleys in our population. Because a lot of times when that happens is, if the hens are breeding the same genetic pool as the gobbler, you're not getting the same number of eggs. In other words, for example, if a hen lays 8 eggs, if she's sitting on a nest of 8 eggs, studies have been done in the past where 50% of those eggs, half of those eggs,

make it past hatching for a variety of different reasons. Predation being the number one key, and natural disease or whatever. So they're, you know, 50% of those 8 eggs aren't going to make it. Out of the 4 remaining eggs that get hatched, half of those will not make it past the first 6 months. So let's think about that. You have a clutch of 8 eggs, and only 2 of those 8 are making it past the first 6 months. To me, that's astounding. That's absolutely life, you know, changing. It is, it's the way that we do, the way we look at conservation is changing every day. And when these studies come out, it's important to look at them and then set back and with a clean eye, with a fresh eye, how does this affect the game that we are pursuing? So 8 to 4 to 2. Now, we use 8 because it's a simple number to divide by. Obviously, you know, some clutches have more. Some hens have better chance of survival. I mean, they're with the more mature hens are hanging closer to the nest. Predation isn't such a problem. But the problem, what we're dealing with is in this genetic study that was done, throughout the country, this just isn't a New York issue. There are different places. For example, Georgia is facing a severe decline across the state. And some of the places in, like, South Dakota, out west, the Badlands, the Black Hills, really having a huge impact on the wild turkey population. Very similar, you know, between predation and this genetic dilemma, you're really getting these birds at a very vulnerable state in their existence. So fortunately, our DNRs and conservation departments are on top of these types of things. So we need to keep an eye on them. We need to keep after it. And just knowing what's going on, I am so much looking forward to sitting down and looking at this genetic wild turkey study in the coming months, getting a chance to go over it with a fine tooth comb, getting a chance to be able to talk to somebody who's actually, you know, right there in the field dealing with all of these issues. And the question lies, how do we fix it? Well, there are theories out there, there are ideas out there, and they're not going to be inexpensive. They're not going to be quick. We have spent the last 40 years, almost 50 years with introduced birds, and we're now just starting to see some of that issue. So it's going to take time to get things back to where, you know, they were 10 years ago. We're on a piece of property, you had, you know, 6 to 8 gobblers, mature birds, and the competition for the hens was fierce, which makes it, you know, a little easier to hunt these birds. But the same thing happens with waterfowl. Obviously, they're more, you know, they travel further. I think this genetic study is going to bring about some, we're on the cusp of some really good information with genetics. I think you're going to see that across the board on different types of wildlife, whether it be wild game or whether it be fish. I think you're going to start seeing that. I mean, even as something as simple as we have on Chautauqua Lake with our muskie lunch, there is what's considered a Chautauqua Lake muskie, and that's basically being raised from the hatchery at Prendergast, and that's the strain that we have. And you have people that literally want to catch a Chautauqua Lake muskie because it's the coloration's different than, you know, a straight muskie just because of the breeding process. So there's more to the story. Looking forward to getting some more information about that. So, but hey, you guys enjoy the rest of your week. We still have some time to do some hunting, some spring turkey hunting, and our fishing season is just getting started. So stick around. We're going to be talking about fishing conditions report and what's going on with some of the sportsmen's clubs.

0: Fishing Conditions Report and the Sportsman's Calendar for the last week of May 2026. Lake Ontario salmon fishing continues to be very good, but it has been fluctuating from day to day depending on the wind direction and also what the water temperatures are and the Niagara River plume that flows into the lake. So we got three factors there dealing with Lake Ontario for the Wilson Harbor Invitational Salmon Tournament, which was this weekend. Lot of cool stuff going on. Folks traveling all the way up and down the eastern seaboard to take part in some great tournament action up on Lake Ontario. And hopefully we're going to have Captain Frank on here pretty soon. He's going to be talking a little bit about what's going on. But kind of give you a little, some little inside skibbies where folks are going. As well, for Somerset Plant site, it's 45 to 55 feet of water. They found some smaller fish in there too, but out deeper, 175 to all the way out to 250 feet of water, whereas where the bigger salmon have been being caught in the last week or so. Going from spoons to meat seems to make sure that you're going to catch bigger fish too. So a lot of cool stuff going up on Lake Ontario and the Lower Niagara River right now. So we got a lot to talk about this week. I mean, the fishing has just been off the hook. I hate to use that phrase, but it's been off the hook over on Lake Erie, the tributaries, and nighttime walleye bite on Lake Erie, near shore reefs and shoals is on fire right now. Now, I've talked to gentlemen who were fishing out of Barcelona and heading toward Dunkirk Harbor. They don't even get all the way to Dunkirk Harbor, and they have their limits with three anglers in the boat. So a lot of limits going on and a lot of different techniques being used. Some guys are fishing, most everybody is fishing shallow from 8 to 20 foot of water. That's 6 to 14, 16 feet seems to be the hot ticket right now. But some folks, their speeds vary in too. 1.5 seems to be the minimal, but I have also talked to anglers and charter captains that are fishing 2.3 to 2.5. Obviously, it depends on the wind, the water temperature and the weather. You kind of got to read it. So, you know, I would start at about 1.5 in anywhere from 6 to 12 foot of water and then work your way up and send things out going there. So vertical jigging, bottom bouncing, and trolling the deeper edges outside of the traditional night grounds have been working really well, especially off of the Buffalo Windmill. 30 to 40 foot of water are great bets for those transitional walleyes. Smallmouth bass bite remains very good. 15 to 40 foot of water, pretty much out of anywhere. Buffalo, Dunkirk in Barcelona, the Cat, drop shot rigs with finesse baits or live shiners, two baits. Keeping your bait on the bottom are super. Just jigging it off the bottom, making sure you're just jigging off the bottom. And what we're finding out too is the baits are being picked up more when they're falling. In other words, when they're dropping back down too. So just a little jigging action, and it's absolutely unbelievable. Over on the river, the Niagara River, walleye are still showing up well on the upper river. Anglers are doing well along Unity Island, casting swim baits and blades, or fishing bottom rigs with shiners has been very, very productive. We talked a little bit about the lower river, but also good numbers of smallmouth are in the mid to lower drifts of the lower river of Niagara. So they have been just a little bit picky on what they're looking for. But I think that once the weather stabilizes, I think that will change immensely. Here on Chautauqua Lake, you know, I'll tell you what, we are in it, folks. It's the crappie bite on Chautauqua Lake, 5 to 8 feet of water. Any weeds anywhere or structure. I prefer a 1/64 ounce jig head, painted pink. I like pink color or a chartreuse color, tipped off with a small minnow. You can also include a 1-inch tube or other small offerings in there too, like a little grub. But make sure you got it tipped off with a small minnow too. You will be shaking the fish off. Walleye fishing so far has been a little bit slow. The perch haven't quite moved all the way up into the shallows yet, but we are excited about this coming season on Chautauqua Lake. And don't forget Monday, June 1st marks the opening of muskie season on state inland waters. And Chautauqua Lake has always been a top spot for folks to go through. So absolutely amazing. Let's get over to what's going on in some of the sportsmen's clubs. We are in the month of June. And don't forget we're going to talk about the Audubon Society. Jamestown Audubon, the Audubon Photography Club, meets on the 6th of June, 10 a.m. to 11 a.m. And it's kind of a cool time. Miss Claire, the first Sunday of every month, which should be this Sunday, would be June 7th, 12:30 to 4, story time with Miss Claire. And this is this is something really cool. On Thursday, the 11th, at the Jamestown Audubon, this is a major opportunity that's being hosted by the Jamestown Region and Northern Chautauqua County Foundations, bringing together 2025 and 2026. Raising funds for the Audubon. This is going to be a huge, huge event. It's an online event. It's a giving event. And go on the website and double check out all the specifics. There's just so much stuff going on. There's so much stuff going on. The Jamestown Audubon has teamed up with Pine Grove Creamery on 208 Pine Street in Jamestown. And they're having a basket raffle and ice cream and all kinds of cool stuff going on. So this is a pretty good fundraiser for the Jamestown Audubon. So, again, that will be on Thursday, June 11th. Go for it. It's a lot of fun. Faulkner Rod and Gun, as always, the best breakfast this side of the Mississippi is at the Faulkner Rod and Gun every Sunday morning at 7 a.m. This week, open skeet shoot will be at 2 p.m. on Thursday. And on the 30th, on Saturday, 10:30, open skeet shoot. And then the board meeting, June 2nd at 6:30, followed by the monthly meeting on June 2nd at the Faulkner Rod and Gun. Our friends over at the Jamestown Rifle Club, obviously, with the holiday, had to move things around a little bit. So the monthly meeting of the Jamestown Rifle Club for June will be on the 2nd Monday. So next Monday. Coming up, 7 a.m. I'm sorry, the 1st. I apologize. Scratch that, the 1st. We had to reschedule the board meeting. That's what it was, the last Monday. So the first Monday of the month, June, Jamestown Rifle Club board meeting. Obviously, Wednesday group will be meeting on Wednesday at 10 a.m. Senior group on Thursday will be meeting at 9 a.m. And there's a 22 bench rest on Saturday at 1 p.m. Folks, we had a great show this week. Hope you all enjoyed it, and thank you again for joining us every week, and the folks at 107.9. It's just an unbelievable opportunity we have as a community to share some stories and some tips and tactics and just enjoy the outdoors. So, as always, take a child hunting or fishing because they are the future of the great outdoors.
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3: Hello and welcome to another episode of CHQ Chamber Chats. I'm Dan Heitzenreiter, President and CEO of the CHQ Chamber. 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Thank you so much for joining. Today we have another interesting local business and local business owner to introduce you to. Sitting across from me here, Star Ryder with Ballgame Heroes. How's it going?
4: Hey, Dan, how are you?
3: Good. Thank you so much for coming on.
4: Yeah, thanks for having me.
3: So we'll get to the Ballgame Heroes portion in a little bit here, right? But as I said, I kind of like to kick the show off and just give a personal introduction to the community about who you are and maybe the early days of your journey.
4: Yeah, so I usually like to lead with I'm Falconer born and bred. truly, probably lived all over the country. Born in Rhode Island and lived in California and Texas. Lived in Jamestown and Falconer off and on between those. And went to CC Ring for kindergarten. And then I moved to Virginia until eighth grade. I lived in Norfolk and Virginia Beach for 8 years.
3: Okay, so you actually started local, moved away for a bit, and then came back.
4: I did. We always came home to grandma's house, to my grandparents' house in Falconer, yeah.
3: Nice. So obviously, you know, ball game is in the name of the store. Were you involved in sports? Where'd that kind of passion come from?
4: Yeah, so my dad was a massive Buffalo Bills fan. I actually, when I was, you know, 5 and 6 years old, I knew that grandma was from New York. I didn't understand Buffalo was New York. This is when we're living in Virginia at the time. So I actually became a New York Giants fan early on. And sports was everything. So football specifically. It wasn't until my later years that I developed a love for Boston baseball and Philadelphia basketball. Friends and I went to Boston University to meet up with a classmate that had gone out there, and we were just lucky enough. Our first ever game at Fenway was Derek Lowe throwing out the first no-hitter at Fenway in 46 years. As you can imagine, you know, Boston fans, it was pure chaos. And so there it was. I was a Red Sox fan from then on.
3: Yeah, I didn't know about all of these allegiances before, but we might have to cut the interview short. no, I'm just kidding. So, yeah, from the area, come back to the area, and kind of what's your career path? How do you get to this point of cards and, you know, small business ownership?
4: Yeah, so I bounced around, did the late teens, early 20s thing where I wasn't sure what I wanted to do, wasn't really doing much of anything. I worked at a couple different manufacturing places around here. Eventually I was 22 or 23 and I went to Cummins to get a job there. Still there today at Cummins. This is my 20th year of being there. Cards transitioned, yard sale. We picked up some junk wax, we'll call it. yard sale in Lakewood, picked up some 1990 Pro Set. I mean, they're 10-cent cards. But when I lived in Virginia, we had these flea markets everywhere, monster flea markets. There were acres and acres. And I loved them as a kid. When I had moved up here, I think parents got divorced. I was 13 when I came up here, went to Falconer in eighth grade, and I'd quit collecting for nearly 20 years. I was basically cold turkey, collecting hardcore, loved it, to nothing at all for 20 years, and then picked up this old box, and I ran home, and I spent all night going through it, and I'm, you know, I'm back into the Beckett's, and it's just like I was 13 all over again. It got a little bit worse and worse as my dining room is filling up with more and more card boxes everywhere. And then we can't eat at the dining room table anymore. We have to eat in the living room. And then it goes over to the garage, and I'm taking over that. My wife, Mary, not very impressed at all as I have these boxes of cards that, quite honestly, were worthless. laying around. It took me a long time to get educated on the way we collect today and cards that are valuable versus not valuable. But yeah, it was a fun transition.
3: Yeah, this image sounds a little bit too familiar as we've talked. Yeah, you know, I'm your store, yeah, thanks to you, have started getting back into collecting some cards that are, quite frankly, all over the dining room table right now. But. Yeah. So of course, like kind of the classic story, right? You collected growing up as a kid that, you know, loved sports and everything. Mm-hmm. And like you said, you know, kind of took that hiatus and until you found some stuff at a yard sale. So I guess maybe you already explained how it grew into starting a business, yeah, which is like, okay, I have too much to fit in the house. Yeah. I need to do something. But how did you, like, when did you reach that point where you were like, okay, instead of, you know, just cluttering up the house, yeah, let's look at starting a business here.
4: So I actually was trying the eBay thing. I was getting into it a little bit more, and then I got into a Facebook group, which was trading cards, and ended up meeting some friends. Never met them, but we talked daily. We traded back and forth, looked out for each other, knew what each other wanted to PC or personally collect. And it kept leveling up and leveling up until I did my first show in Erie, PA. Guy by the name of Mike Brown runs a show down there. He owns a store called Kinnam's, and he puts on a card show. Wonderful card show, actually. Super recommended to anybody. It's at the Zem Zem Club in Erie, roughly once every 2 months. And it's grown and grown and grown. But like 10 years ago, I started doing his shows.
3: Now, was this before you had a store?
4: Yeah, before we had the store.
3: Okay,
4: yeah.
3: But you'd sign up to be a vendor at the tables.
4: Yeah,
3: and got it.
4: So I started doing a little bit bigger shows. Went to the Pittsburgh Spring Classic, which used to be at Robert Morris University. I had made friends with some other people. A good friend of mine, Dimitri, in Pittsburgh, invited me to set up with him. We set up some other places, also some Buffalo shows. Batavia shows where they do the, you know, all the autograph signings with like Thurman and Kelly and those guys from the early 90s. And then we started talking about opening a business. This is pre-COVID. Mary, a little bit more hesitant, right? Of course, the cards are dead, as you know, what most people are thinking still, like 2018, 2019. So the hobby is still growing. There's still the people that don't know that it's coming back, right? And it was, we talked about it for a few years. We'd gone and looked at a few places. I'd gone to the Small Business Center down at JCC seeking some help. Things didn't really work out for us. It wasn't until 2022 that I literally got on LegalZoom at 4 o'clock in the morning. That's our story. Got on LegalZoom at 4 a.m., created the LLC, created the sole proprietorship, got everything going, and from there it was, you know, hey Mary, we gotta go look for somewhere to lease. You know, I signed the papers, they're on their way, they're getting created right now. We're opening somewhere. We started on 3rd Street, kind of kitty corner from the DMV and where Ballgame Heroes is right now, in a smaller place. It was a really great starting spot, starting location. We needed to start small to see whether or not this community could support it. Of course, I'm still at Cummins. Mary's still working also, and our son is in so many youth sports and extracurricular activities. Our time was really limited. We moved across to where we're at now inside of, I call it the Ballgame Heroes building. Others might call it the DMV building, but we're on one side, they're on the other. We moved across there about two and a half years ago, and it's just been a real blessing. It's a bigger showroom. We have some office spaces to do breaks, if you know what breaks are. We have a lot more space, a lot more parking. Our customers were always upset. They were getting parking tickets when we were in the old spot. They threatened to never come back again because they were getting tickets. But now there's a parking lot for them. It's been a real blessing to be there.
3: Well, they need to get their cards from somebody, right? So I'm sure they came back after they cooled down a little bit. Yeah,
4: for sure.
3: Yeah. So, I mean, it's awesome, right, that story of, you know, it's sort of your second gig, right? Your moonlight gig in a way.
4: Yeah, it is.
3: And then the growth. And I guess this is the first time, you know, I had no idea that you started sort of tabling at events. And that's, yeah, that's a common small business, local business pathway, right? Like how many going to any craft show or vendor fair, you know, how many people start that way and then it grows into, okay, this is a legitimate thing, you know, and we need a brick and mortar. So you mentioned junk wax and the hobby today, two phrases, right? Yeah. And I think this is a good way maybe to talk about what you have going on at Ballgame Heroes. So what is, again, for probably a lot of the listeners here that think, yeah, okay, trading cards were a thing in the, you know, 80s, 90s. Yeah. So what's the status kind of, like the trading card hobby and then how does that translate?
4: Yeah, I think, you know, if you look at the cards then, 1987, Jose Canseco was a 1987 Jose Canseco. They were all the same. We all had them. We all had multiple copies of them, and there was nothing different about any of them. What really saved the hobby was they started to build in this scarcity. So they would serial number cards, and so maybe you got one that was serial numbered out of 399 or 199 or potentially out of 50 and potentially out of 25 or out of 10. So you're looking for that lower and lower and lower, that more and more scarce card. They also started to put game-used patches inlaid in the card, and some of them ended up being a little thick, and some of them you really aren't too thick at all compared to a normal standard size card. And so you think about opening up a pack of cards, and you have a game-used piece of Jerry Rice's jersey inside, and it's authenticated by Upper Deck, or it's authenticated by Topps. He actually wore it in a game, and it's numbered out of 10. You can imagine that would be a, you know, high demand. And then they started doing pack pulled autos, which is really what set everything on fire. When we were growing up, the way that you got Jim Kelly's autograph on a card was you waited outside a stadium for him to come and sign it, or maybe you caught him at a charity event and he would sign his card. Now you're pulling that straight out of a pack of Upper Deck or straight out of a pack of Panini or Tops. And it has that collectible aspect to it versus memorabilia. This is more of a collectible because it's a built-in scarcity. We know there was only 25 of them made and you pulled it out of a pack yourself, which is, you know, that winning lottery ticket, if you will.
3: Yeah, and, you know, back to it, I think that's a good illustration of how trading cards themselves are different now. And just a fair warning, you know, part of my story very recently, for those out there with cards from the 80s, 90s, 2000s, you can bring them in and ask Star to look at them, but be prepared for a gentle letdown that it's a 50-cent card. So it's interesting, right, that it's not so much now necessarily a lot of the older cards. Like you said, it's people buying the new inventory, the new set that just came out, right? Yeah. And like you said, trying to hit that rare item.
4: Yeah, absolutely. So really, you know, Dan, like you said, it's that mid-80s to mid-90s. We'll call that the junk era. But if you go back further, I mean, there's nothing cooler on earth than a 55 Clemente or a 56 Jackie Robinson. Vintage is blowing up. But vintage isn't the 80s and 90s. Vintage is really 50s, 60s, maybe early 70s. That stuff is blowing up, and that's my personal favorite cards is vintage. I love it. But kids, you know, just like we wanted to pull the Mark McGwire, we wanted to pull maybe the Brett Favre, you know, kids today, they want to pull the Josh Allen, the Justin Jefferson, the Jalen Hurts and Patrick Mahomes. So it's always going to be the modern cards that the kids and even adults are chasing after, especially when some of them are coming out of the pack and they're worth $200, $300, $400, $500 straight out of, you know, a $10 pack of cards.
3: Yeah, so something that I think that I assume might be interesting to figure out as a vendor and as an owner, unique to the card industry to an extent, right, is you do still have this blend of like old used stock versus the new stuff that's sealed up that somebody's coming in to buy, right? Like, so how does that, I guess, how does that work? And of course, I guess there's an opportunity too, like you will, you know, purchase or trade with people as well of what they might have. But that, you know, some of it's kind of used stuff or already open, some of it's brand new. How does that work?
4: Yeah, so I think I'll use the 55 Clemente again. I don't need that in a pack. I'd love it if you brought me in a couple, right? People are still searching for the 1984 John Elway rookie, right? They light up when they find one, or that Montana rookie, you know, they love that. The packs from the junk era, they're fun. You know, you can get them for a couple bucks a piece, and the same nostalgia that made me pick these cards up at a yard sale, that, you know, others have that too. The packs today are what you're really searching for, these rookies, the Jaden Daniels, the Caleb Williams, and you're trying to hit this hot shot rookie inside the packs. But really, it's something there for everybody. You know, we have a bulk section with cards that are, you know, under $6, and there's, you know, 20,000-30,000 cards back there sorted by teams, so you could go after your favorite players that are both from yesterday and today's teams. We have a small vintage section, so you can, for the set builders that are still out there trying to complete their 1970 top set, we have those there for people. We do half off on Sundays. It was a way that we could pull in some people from the football games that are usually there, so half off that section on Sunday. We have, you know, many singles in the cases, or you can, you know, buy boxes and packs.
3: When you say singles in the cases too, those would be some of the special cards, I assume, right?
4: Yeah, like, yeah, a little bit, you know, higher end, like $10 to $30, and then, you know, we have a selection that's a little bit more than that, of course, for those that their budget allows them to play in that side of the hobby. Mm-hmm. Yeah, it's really, the hobby is playing to many different demographics. It's there for those that, you know, love to just collect $2 cards because that's their thing, and it's there for those that want to try to hit a nuke, they call it, you know, an $800 card. Mm-hmm. Yeah, it's a good time to be in the hobby. It's a lot of fun.
3: Yeah. So you don't just sell sports at Ballgame Heroes, right?
4: Yeah. We don't just sell sports. This TCG, for our shop more specifically, Pokemon. Owning the store, I still don't really understand how to really explain it. I don't know how to explain the demand for Pokemon right now. I'll tell you, if I combined baseball, basketball, hockey, and our memorabilia, all four of those combined, Pokemon's smashing it. It is probably, you know, 50 to 60% of our sales right now we're in this Pokemon boom right now, where everybody is out chasing, you know, the next biggest Umbreon or the next biggest Charizard. But they're also chasing the vintage ones, the base set from the mid-90s. And these Pokemon people, they're fanatics. I thought the sports card guys were fanatics. It's not close. Pokemon people love their cards. Yeah, it's crazy. Crazy time.
3: Yeah. So it is a good variety. And I guess it's interesting too, just some, you know, looking at some of the stuff I jotted down. I think in the trading card world, like baseball, right, probably used to be the big sports, but it's football now, right? It's all football.
4: Yeah, at least in Jamestown, around the country, baseball probably is still king. I think football is either right on its tail or maybe it's taken over, but we're that on steroids here in town. It's football crazy. Football beats all the other sports by a pretty wide margin together. Football beats them. I don't know if it's because people are split between the Yankees and the Blue Jays and the Pirates and the Guardians around here, or just, you know, what Bills Mafia does. But this is a football town for sure.
3: Yeah. So you had mentioned it's you and Mary, you know, you've got day jobs and started the store as things are growing. So you guys have staff, right?
4: Yeah, we do. So our both of our sons have worked there. Lucas was working full time there. Now he works part time. Carter comes after school. So some days he's really happy too. Some days he's in a grumpy mood, but he still comes on and puts that smile behind the counter. We've been really lucky to have, we brought on a morning employee, actually works 10 to 2, Jim Roboto, senior. He works in, or he's from Falconer as well. So he's our morning guy. And then early on, I think our first 6 months after we opened, we brought on Gavin Maggio. And he was, I think he was 14 at the time. He just got his working papers, uh-huh. and he was just all about cards, and you know, he loved it, and he just wanted a chance to be in the store as often as he could. Gavin's a great story. He's really grown up. What does he's graduating here in a week or two from Jamestown. Just turned 18, and he's been really good. He's actually our store manager now, is Gavin. Yeah.
3: So you have more than just the product, right? You kind of are more than just a store there, as far as, you know, the way you guys give back to the community, the way you're able to host events and stuff. So yeah. Let's talk a little bit about that.
4: Yeah, I guess first I'd probably say that, you know, we can't compete dollar for dollar with Walmart, and we're not bashful about owning that and saying it out loud. We quite frankly can't buy in millions of dollars at a time. What we can compete with them on is your experience coming in, right? So Walmart, if you go and buy a $25 blaster, a small sports box, it's going to cost you $25 there, and you check out and you go home and you rip the cards. We might be at $28 on it, and we can't get down to that 25. We're at 28, but when you come in, we're spending the next half an hour with you, and we're giving you free penny sleeves and top loaders, and we're showing you how to make sure you protect your cards, and we're showing you how to look your cards up on eBay, and we're showing you the different variations and what you're looking for and what this card is versus this card and who you might be able to potentially trade it for and how many touchdowns that guy threw 2 weeks ago. And so I think that that's where we level the playing field, or if I'm biased, where we actually are ahead, because we're giving you that experience that I had going into the hobby shops when I was a youth, right? We're giving you that experience for a couple of dollars more than Walmart, and really teaching you how to look your cards up, how to protect them, and who to call if you want to trade this thing away for a player that you'd rather have.
3: Yeah. Well, and I would add as well, I think building a sense of community within the store, just as a, you know, as a customer, that's something that surprised me. And I would say, I guess I just didn't expect, because you don't experience this really just about anywhere else. But, you know, shopping around a few weeks ago, you know, I was in with my daughter and she's running around. And of course, my deal is like, okay, you come in here, let me have my time to look at the sports cards, and I'll buy you a pack of Pokemon cards, right?
4: Yeah.
3: But, you know, we get up to the counter, and I think Mary was behind the counter, and she says, hey, this guy over here just wanted to give $5 towards your daughter's cards, right?
4: Yeah.
3: I mean,
4: yeah.
3: That doesn't happen anywhere else, but it's not the first time I've seen that happen, sort of a pay it forward in the shop. So it is kind of building that culture in a way.
4: Yeah, it's crazy. We have very unbiased here. We have the best customers. We have customers that come in all the time, and we'll buy Pokemon packs or buy sports packs, or they saw a kid that didn't really do well on his small, like, $30 box, and they'll buy him another box just to see if the kid can hit something. It's best customers there are, and it is that community, if you will, both the Jamestown and Chautauqua community, but also the hobby community. Mm. Looking out for each other and wanting each other to get that rush and that happiness when they leave. It's really great.
3: Yeah. So we've just got a couple minutes left here. Is there anything else you want to kind of talk about or anything on the horizon coming up?
4: Yeah, so this will probably air after we've already done it. So I could safely announce it here since we haven't done it on our socials yet. We were lucky enough to be one of the few in the country that are getting a chance to go and set up at Fanatics Fest. Fanatics Fest is in New York City. Last year was the first year. This is the second. It is a card show, but a fan experience versus strictly just a card show where it's just dealers and you come in and the entire time you're just buying it and then you leave. This is literally Tom Brady walking around. Of course, he has security, but Tom Brady's walking around shaking hands. You're playing catch with Rob Gronkowski. They have a small basketball court set up where you're playing with New York Knicks. They have a small hockey rink set up where you're shooting pucks with maybe Rob Ray, for instance. The entire thing is set up as an experience. You're literally going on ESPN. You're there doing a podcast with ESPN. They have so much, and they've built this card show, but also a fan experience on the other side of it. And you could go and get autographs from all of your WWE legends, every Hall of Fame baseball player that you can think of, that everybody will be there. They're expecting 100,000 people this year in Manhattan. Pretty crazy. We're very excited to go. And by the time this airs, we'll hopefully be back and in one piece. But, yeah, it's scary. This is the biggest show we've ever done.
3: That's awesome. I can't wait to hear about it when you guys come back. Yeah. So, cool. Awesome. Well, I like to close the show with some kind of quick hit fun fact questions. Anything else before we dive into that?
4: No, I appreciate the time. I appreciate you having us here. We definitely pride ourselves on giving back to the community. We sponsor a lot of youth sports teams. We've sponsored Babe Ruth teams all 4 years we've been open. Rented out Tarpskunk Stadium to give tickets away to Jamestown. We're really all about youth and youth sports and giving back to the community. So I definitely appreciate the airtime with you.
3: Yeah, no, it's awesome. And I appreciate you sharing, about your small business journey, right, of kind of your personal story and finding that hobby again and turning it into a local business that kind of builds our community, right? So that's what it's all about. Okay, so first question. What is a favorite card in your personal collection, or what is the grail card you're chasing?
4: Ooh.
3: Or both.
4: I would say the 1976 Walter Payton in a PSA 10. So that would be many different retirement gifts away.
3: That's the one you're chasing?
4: Yeah.
3: Okay. We're on WRFA, which is local radio. I always like to ask people, what's your favorite band or music artist?
4: I am going to give it away that I'm so much of a boomer. I couldn't tell you any new songs out today. I've been playing the same playlist now for many years, and I try to add one more song in every time, or every year, that is. What's the Creed song? I'll go with the Creed song, 6 Feet from the Edge. Is that what it's called? Is that the title?
3: Got it.
4: I don't know. I still listen to DMX. Like, I'm old.
3: All right, my last question. Let's move on from that. We live in such a beautiful area, right, Chautauqua County. What's your favorite view in the county?
4: It'd be my grandmother's house up on the hill. She lived on Gary Levant Road. My uncle actually built a house up on the hill, halfway down Gary Levant. So it's overlooking the entire valley up there. And Yeah, I never thought about that before, but that's definitely my favorite view. When I'm up there, I always remind him that it's God's country up there.
3: Yeah, for sure. Yeah. Awesome. Well, thanks again so much for your time, and I really appreciate it as well. Thanks for what you guys do just down the street here. So.
4: Yeah, thanks, Sam. Appreciate you guys.
3: Yeah, absolutely. This has been another episode of CHQ Chamber Chats. I'll talk to you next month.

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4: You are listening to Community Matters for Thursday, May 28th. I'm Julia Cecil-Hanley. Coming up on today's program, Chautauqua County Executive P.J. Wendell discusses recent challenges in economic development, and Jamestown Pride shares the many activities planned for Pride Month. That's all coming up on today's program in a moment. A longtime manufacturer closed and another announced layoff since the last time we had Chautauqua County Executive P.J. Wendell in studio. We talk about those challenges with him and also discuss his rebuttal to the Democratic County Legislator's response to his State of the County. We have Chautauqua County Executive P.J. Wendell in studio to give us an update on things that have been happening since we last saw him a month ago, which honestly, maybe it's the last time you've heard him a month ago, because I see the county executive just about everywhere I turn up for different activities. But thanks for coming in this morning.
5: Well, thanks for having me.
4: So last night, county legislature meeting was kind of like, I call this the Thursday moratorium on it. One thing that was on the agenda that was new, I can't think of a time that this has been done before unless I just have completely missed it. But the Democrats, who are the majority party on the county legislature, gave their response to your state of the county address that you did in April. And they had a lot of different things that they brought up in it, from, you know, concern about, you know, how the unassigned fund balance, or what they call the slush fund, has been used or not used. They had concerns about the economy and whatnot. And I thought, I mean, you did get up and speak a little bit at the end, but I wasn't sure if it was relating to the state of the county, their response, or if it was related to something else. But anything that you'd like to share, kind of, I guess, as a rebuttal to the Democrats?
5: Well, you know, I guess what you saw last night was the first time in history. It was the first time in 52 years either party made an official public statement. But if you look at it, they didn't really talk about specific points of my state of the county, like, you know, we're the 9th fastest growing county economy. You know, the median income has gone up. They go back to the rhetorical stories that they've used before. So it's really beating an old argument, really nothing new. But it shows you that, you know, I would give them information as well. They do it at the national level. Here again, we're just trying to bring national politics into Chautauqua County. There's really no place for it. My position was, you know, it is sad. It is sad to see elected officials in that body excited to see us not succeed. You know, it was touted by one legislator, we should be poor. We should have the lowest salaries. Wow. People are going to vote for you? That's how sad and pathetic you represent and legislate your district. You want to see depression. You want to see poverty. I'm never going to attest to that. I'm never going to follow that mantra. You know, that kind of mindset is horrific, but that's what we've heard. And unfortunately, you know, the rhetoric you heard was population loss, like they're leaving because of the county taxes. I beg to differ. You know, county taxes have gone down since I've been in office. County taxes, and you know, it's going to prompt me to go back and really start to dig in. And how many years were there tax increases under Democrat legislation and the Democrat controlled the majority and the county executive's office? You know, there's a lot of things that people fail to speak about. But the funny thing about this is, and I talk to county executives, there's 5 of us who speak every day, bipartisan. And, you know, the same thing, the same words, almost identical arguments are coming from the minority in Albany County, and it's 2 different parties. So it's really not, you know, it's just finding fault with the system. You know, and it's unique. You know, before I go in, oh, don't take this personal. Don't take it personal? You're telling me my leadership has failed? They don't see any progress in this county? That's sad. It really is sad that there's people that are elected that only if it's from the Democrat side and success that we'll talk about it. You know, they spoke their piece, and I said maybe they need to be reminded they represent everybody. You know, with that being said, my position is to work for everyone. My involvement in the economics of the North County is critical. Those are three municipalities have been led by the Democrats for the last several years, and I'm working to help them. If I was this, you know, staunch, you know, partisan leader, I wouldn't be doing it. But to me, I represent everybody in this county. I represent the poor. I represent the millionaires and billionaires we have living here. I represent the people who live here year-round and the people who come and live here in a season. So it's sad, and it's just to say that we don't see any progress. Great. That is such a ridiculous statement. But that's what they hang in their head on. We don't see progress. Well, fine, then don't see progress. You know, their quote was, you know, these are the facts and they're undisputed. The facts that I've proven were undisputed. We have moved the economy. We have moved, you know, what we're doing. We have moved the median income. You know what they don't talk about? You know, we're the second best cost of living county in the state now. We went from seventh to second. No talk about it. But you know what I did get? I had FOIL requests asking where I got my information. Go online. It's all right there. But, you know, we've been in session 5 months now. 3 out of the 5, there's been some sort of grandstanding from the Democrats. And this was just another example of what they do. A lot of bluster, no significant remedy. What are they going to do to stop, you know, job loss? What are they going to do to stop population loss? You know, and we have so much going on for workforce development. There's a gentleman that I spoke to who works with the building trades and JCC. And he goes, I just am seething every time I hear that because there is so much we're doing. But we should have the county tag and dollars on it. There's so much that we're working with other areas right now for job force, job development, workforce development. You know, it's disappointing, but consider the source.
4: Mm-hmm. I mean, I have to bring this up because it's, you know, something we've been dealing with over the last month. Is we did have the news at the end of April that Busch Industries was closing. And then yesterday we had the news from another Canadian company that they were shutting down a production line at CEFPRO, also known as Monofrax, where I know another 79 people are losing their jobs by August. And then, of course, if we go back a little bit further, we had Serta Mattress, I think it was last year, announced that they were closing. So when it comes to these closures of businesses or laying off of a large group of folks, how is the county working to assist the people who are losing their jobs, and how are they, you know, with workforce development? And also, I mean, is there anything that the county has been doing in conjunction with those businesses? I mean, obviously you have cases where these aren't like the businesses that this is not, they're not the headquarters here. These are, I guess you call them, I call them the outshoots of, you know, parent companies that are elsewhere.
5: Yeah. Well, you know, I can use this term and not to be, you know, we're kind of like the special forces. We've been working for months. That's the sad part about all this. You know, with Monofrax, we've been working for over 2 years trying to get them a rail spur access to their facility. Not once was it mentioned they're going to be stopping this line of production. You would think that may be something you'd like to tell the people you're asking help from. Busch Industries, we've been working with them for over a year trying to get that facility back on track. It's owned by a parent company out of Canada. They feel liquidating the assets and paying pennies on the dollar is more important than an investor coming in. There were three different investment groups that came in and were like, okay, here it is. We're going to seal the deal. We're going to get it. And then, no, it's not. You know, they turned down every legitimate offer, and that's disappointing. But it shows people that the decisions are made. We're a victim of the decision. I don't like it any more than anybody else, and it is very frustrating. But, you know, the Workforce Investment Board comes in. We work on, you know, with the Department of Labor to try to find jobs. There's a lot of jobs in this community, a lot of good-paying jobs, skills especially, you know, skilled trades, et cetera. So, you know, it's very disappointing, and it goes back to CERTA. You know, if you look at Busch, let's take the Busch, for example. They close plants worldwide. It's not like they just focused on Jamestown. It's worldwide. And since Paul Busch sold that years ago, many who work in the business felt that was the downfall. Selling it to the Canadian company was what kind of led to its demise. You look at CERTA, same thing. Plants nationwide, worldwide are being closed. So they just invested how many millions of dollars for that relatively new building? You know, wasn't because of what we do at the county. You know, we've done everything. They, you know, they have pilots. They have we work so hard, you know, to try to make these opportunities work. And at the end of the day, they're very tight-lipped in anything, and they don't really divulge anything to us until, you know, maybe 24 hours before it happens. They'll give us a heads up, and it's like, wow, because who's you know, painted like last night, the Democrats were, well, the IDA needs to focus on job creations. No kidding. What do they think we're doing? I mean, it's mind-boggling to say that, oh, no, we bring in businesses, but we're not here to create jobs. It's rhetorically ridiculous. But nonetheless, you know, it's very troublesome that we're not. You know, what's troublesome is we have a huge facility in Dunkirk that's just laying there in languish, you know, in the Immunity Bio building. I mean, it's a multi-billion-dollar publicly traded company. Why? And it's under state control. The state controls the building. Why is there not more pressure to get a business in there? Immunity Bio has a great reputation and a big portfolio. Let's start doing this stuff. I mean, it is so frustrating. But again, you know, we find out at the last minute, and then in the meantime, we're working. Right now with Bush, there's some things going on behind the scenes. And, you know, Monofrax is a new one. That came out just, you know, towards the middle of the business day yesterday. So, you know, again, the frustration is hiding them with a big smile and say, hey, guys, what can we do for you? When we've been working for 2 years, you didn't even bother to tell us? Because at the end of the day, they don't hang anything on Monofrax. It's what did the county do? What's the IDA not doing? But we'll keep working. I mean, it's not going to deter us. We're going to keep working and try to get things accomplished. And, you know, at the end of the day, I'm, you know, confident we're going to, you know, do what we can. But, you know, again, when you're looking at one of the worst states to do business in, what do people expect? You know, it's sad, but we're making progress. You know, we're going to turn the tides. And, you know, I liken it to, you know, an aircraft carrier doesn't turn on a dime. So we're going to turn this around. We're making strides. And I think, you know, when you look at the GRP, the, you know, gross regional

0: of New York State, right? So when they built the building, they hired a general contractor. Well, the general contractor is very good, but they weren't a pharmaceutical manufacturing contractor. So the specifications and requirements needed for those buildings was very stringent. There were some things that were triple redundant, way overbuilt, and there were some things that were underbuilt to the where it would have caused some catastrophic failure in water systems and filtration. So it took about several millions of dollars, and it was actually an argument going on between, you know, the state, and finally the company said, "Bruce, we're going to pay it, let's get moving." You know, that's the sad part, is what hasn't come out is the state dragging their feet and refusing to admit that there were some wrongdoings or things just didn't get built the right way. Fix it, let's go. Finally, Immunity Bio said, "We're going to spend the money, we're going to fix it, we're going to move on." So hats off to them. You know, they're taking the initiative to try to get this plan. So, you know, I'm very confident that it'll be up and running. They're hiring people now, and, you know, we want to see that facility in progress and in producing, you know, cancer-saving drugs. So we're excited.
1: While we're on the topic of economic development, Ripley, the shovel-ready site that is this coming along, it sounds like it's the project is underway. Do you have any updates or anything you'd like to share?
0: No, you know, we had the contract was awarded for the beginning phase for the road, the stubbing in of some, you know, the access. So excited about that, you know, moving in, you know, trying to get... it's interesting, you know, we had comments last night. We need to do development, you know, industrial development in the southern part of Chautauqua County. We have, but, it, you know, we liken that, you know, it's going back to the rhetorical spec building that stayed vacant for 6 years before they found occupants. So I don't think anybody has an appetite for that just yet, but we want to have those shovel-ready sites. And there's spots in the South County, we'll look at it. But, you know, right now we're looking at where things are available, and they fail to realize you have railroad access. You have the throughway right there. There's a lot of benefits. I know people that drive an hour to go to work. So it's not an hour to get to Ripley. But, you know, we're hopeful. We're really confident working with Senator Schumer's office. They want to have this, you know, the semiconductor highway, because a lot of the semiconductors are utilized down in Columbus, Ohio. We're a nice spot right in the middle. So some logistical warehousing possibly or other. Maybe there's some light manufacturing that's going to take place. But, you know, we're going to keep moving. It started. You know, I keep hearing Ripley Project for, you know, a long time now. But again, it's unfortunate these things just take so much time. And, you know, we're trying to acquire land and then, you know, people hold out and we want more money. And it's hard. It really is hard to move the needle on this. But, you know, hats off to Mark Geis and the IDA. We're making it happen. And, you know, we don't take no for an answer. We just keep moving right along. And, you know, we'll get this done. It'll get finished. And, you know, at the end of the day, it's interesting. You know, let's take what we just talked about. You know, you got Immunity Bio that's been, or Athenex, that's been vacant for well over a decade. And our shovel-ready site that we're trying to get up in the last year to two. Criticism, okay, criticize us, but you're not going to criticize the state who's let a building stay empty for how long now? So it's sort of comical, but we're moving forward on it. You know, progress is happening. And I'm an anxious person, not at the speed I'd like to see it happen, but, you know, nonetheless, we are moving forward.
1: Mm-hmm. And there is work that's happening in Mason Industrial. While this is not county-related, Jamestown Board of Public Utilities, I think, has applied for funding to provide more service mm-hmm. to the Mason Industrial Park, which is where Electrovaya is. And so, and then you also have the other site that the county has been working on there as well.
0: Correct. Yeah, we have another shovel-ready site that's coming up, and hats off to Chris and the BPU and Dave Leathers who started this project. They're doing a great job of getting energy that when you bring Electrovaya there, they're pretty almost tapped out. You know, they really didn't have any more juice to send over capacity in the infrastructure. So, you know, they're doing a great job of trying to get the energy to that. And really hats off to the BPU for providing that low-cost energy, you know, to our manufacturers. It is a tremendous amount of energy that it takes to produce any manufacturing. So, you know, they're, you know, really doing a good job, hats off. And, you know, we'll see where this all leads.
1: Mm-hmm. So economic development stretches into a lot of areas. And one other area that we haven't talked about in a while, and I thought, well, let's get an update, is the Jamestown Airport. Last year, I think it was, they applied for the essential air service designation once again. That has been gone since, I think, 2018. And I just wondered if, knowing that, you know, you are government and yourself in county. I said, knowing the rate of government and how it works, have you heard anything or have any kind of update?
0: We don't have any real update. You know, it's interesting that, you know, the person who questioned it the most, that was his flagship endeavor. He said in the 2 years he was in the legislature, he wanted to get air service back, as we all do. I think it's great. It's a great goal. But right now it's, you know, the EAS system has been cut
2: by the federal government.

0: environment. So, but I'm confident we have some a good we have a good story to tell. But the thing is, once this gets up, we have to have the support. You know, a lot of people will say things, but they have to support it once it's up and operational. You know, for clarity, you know, we did get some FAA grants for taxiways, for crosswind runways, for upgrading the terminal. But as somebody said, it's not local taxpayer dollars. There's a fee you pay when you fly, and those fees go into the FAA, and that's where the money comes from. So every time you fly, thank you, you're helping us. But it's not county dollars. Sometimes there's a match, but rarely have we seen any local matches recently. So we are doing everything we can. The last thing I want to do is to have them come in and say, "Hey, yeah, we're gonna grant you EAS service." Sorry, you don't have this, this, and this. Too bad. You should have kept up on it. You know, keeping up an airport isn't the same as just a general aviation airport. If you want to go commercial, it's a Part 135, you know, stipulations, and you have to have certain, you know, inspections and firefighting equipment, and you know, there's so many things that are involved. So we're doing it, you know, and the hopes are we're gonna, you know, keep pressing the issue. But, you know, we're in contact. You know, I spoke with Senator Schumer's office yesterday, and you know, we have like a maybe every other month we have a brief with them, and you know, they ask us what our needs are, and we tell them. So they're, you know, Senator's very well aware of it, as well as Congressman Langworthy. So I'm confident we'll see some movement here, but like everything else, everything takes time.
1: So, but the key takeaway is that you haven't been told no.
0: Correct. That, yeah, we haven't been told no. And to be honest with you, we're ready to go if, and unfortunately, we are told no. Then we can pivot and go to a general aviation and start to ramp that up. And John McNamara's already doing that. You know, we're looking for an air show in 2027. Just, you know, heard from, I won't divulge his secrets, but he has a few unique acts that are looking to come here. I just watched Adam Bello announce the Monroe County Air Show or the Rochester International Air Show. And, you know, the Black Knights from Army, well, that's an easy trip for them to come over here. And, you know, the military aircraft that, you know, come in and out, we're an easy stop. People often see Chinooks and Blackhawks and other military helicopters and air. So the idea is that the airport is ready to go. Commercial service, boom, we're right up back on track. If for some reason we're told no, then we're ready to get, you know, back into general aviation and really start to pump out, you know, some great activities. But I'm really excited. John McNamara, our new airport manager, has done a great job. In fact, meet with him this afternoon and hear all the good things they got going on.
1: Yep. In regards to the air show you're mentioning, that was passed by the county legislature last night. Schultz Air Show. That's not till 2027 though, so we got a little ways before we start talking about it here on the airwaves some more.
0: Well, right, but you know, really think about it, because it's not an easy thing to pull off. I mean, you really have to, you know, like we do have some big national air acts, if you will, that are coming in. I think there's a question last night. Legislator Scudder was going to perform some wing walking, but I don't know if that's going to.
1: I think that was a joke. I almost put in there when you said, you know, there's not often a local match. I said, if there is a local match, I've noticed that, you know, Legislator Bob Scudder, he will vote no, because he does not want local funds having to go into airports. So,
0: right. You know, this is one of those unique things. I mean, very few counties have two airports, and we do. I mean, how and why, I don't know. And unfortunately, you know, to close one, It takes away. You don't get the bigger runway, longer, more access in Dunkirk, but it doesn't have the infrastructure. Down here, you get the infrastructure, but limited as far as the runway can be. So, yeah, it is what it is. We'll make it work. You know, but again, hopefully that EAS comes through. And, you know, we're still knocking on doors trying to get, you know, an answer. And hopefully that answer is going to be yes, and we'll get excited for movement.
1: Okay. Another thing that came out during the Human Services Committee meeting, I think this month, was that the county has had to pivot in terms of how your housing. People who are unhoused, the homeless, and that you are now looking at taking people to places in Erie County to do that. So I guess you can provide some more background on what the situation is around that.
0: You know, it's really sad is what the situation is. You know, we've admitted we need to step up some of our inspections, but that's also hindering on or impacted by the hotel owners, whether they, you know, how much access they give us and whether they, you know, different things. You know, what's unfortunate is the treatment. You know, human feces, animal feces in rooms is uncalled for. You know, toilets not working is unacceptable. But these are the owners of the hotel. And unfortunately, we don't get many complaints. It's kind of ironic, right? The residents don't complain. We find out from others. You know, it's unfortunate. They're making about $30,000 a month between, I know, like Clarion Point and the Quality Inn, owned by the same person out of New York City. They don't come here to inspect. They don't come here to do anything other than, you know, tell us we need more money and we need more commitment from the county to put people here. I will not put a person in a facility that is disgusting and as downrun as those places are. I personally have not been there. I rely on the people that have, and they tell me some pretty, you know, horrific stories. So unfortunately, we're forced. This is a state program that we have to administer. Not all of it is county funded, 100%. We understand that. The tune of that is about $14 million. That's what it was last year. We're at a $10 million cost this year, and we're not even at the halfway point. So do the math. And this is one of those things that the state says, well, this is what you need. We do get funding for it. But again, it's, you know, if we could, so we're looking at options. We're looking at ways to reduce that cost. There are facilities we're looking at. But if we do that, that'll be run under our terms. There'll be wraparound services. There'll be inspections. Your room's going to be kept neat. You're going to be doing things productively. You're not just going to sit around and do nothing or have some sort of criminal enterprise, as we've heard was happening up in the Dunkirk in the Fredonia area. You know, we were told there was a room there they called the store. They were just robbing from Walmart and putting in this, you know, so it's just, it's bad. But the sad part about this is they're coming after the county, but you know, we've got owners who are doing nothing to these facilities. You know, the Dunkirk, the Fredonia Econo Lodge, we sat with Mayor Ferguson and the owners. We're going to do this, and we're going to do that, and we're going to do job for, we're going to do workforce development, we're going to do services, we're going to, nothing. Done nothing to improve that facility. We're assisting them with funds. We still weren't doing those things. So, you know, it's unfortunate, but the county is moving forward. We're thinking outside the box. There's a couple of areas we're looking at, a couple of facilities Carmelo and his team are looking at discreetly. But, you know, the one thing I need to say from this is it's a frustration. And it's a frustration from, you know, that NIMBY acronym. You know, I often use it. It's a song that we sing, and, you know, it's, I'm born and raised Catholic, is, you know, whatsoever you do to the least of my brothers. And that's really, you know, help them, just don't do it in my backyard. Get them, help them, but I don't want to see it. I mean, that, you march up to church and you're holier than thou, and then, but yet you don't want to, you know, we'll help them, but just don't, I don't want to see where you're helping them. That's really not a Christian, you know, mantra. But, you know, nonetheless, we're going to keep moving. We're thinking outside the box. Carmelo has been working with the state. We've been working with OTDA and OMH, Office of Mental Hygiene, and we're moving the needle. We have a couple of pilot programs. They're excited about us engaging. It's just a matter of finding the right facility. So a couple of things we're looking at, you know, but the problem is every time we talk about something, there's a lot of backlash in the community. Well, you're going to jeopardize this person. You're going to have our most vulnerable people. You're already saying that everybody in there is going to be a bad person. Our job is to weed that out, to help the people who want to be helped. And honestly, if you don't like it, hey, what county allows you to do this? We'll send you there. You know, there's another county that provides, you know, allows you to, you know, get your needles and flush them down the toilet. And, you know, I just got a letter from the Falk, I think it's called the Falconry now. It originally was built as the Red Roof. And then it became the Quality in there at the Falconry on campus of close to Fenner Elementary School. They got a violation from the sewer, from BPU sewer, because what they're finding in the sewer line. It's ridiculous. Towels and rag. I mean, it's like, come on, you're human beings. Why are you living like this? So, you know, we're trying to create those services to help those individuals who really need help. And if you want to live, then we'll send you to wherever you want to live as a gypsy or in whatever kind of condition you do. But I'm confident, you know, with the programs we have now, working with Office of Temporary Disability Assistance, Office of Mental Hygiene at the state level, we've got some good plans, and we'll see how it rolls out. But more to come. You know, we're constantly working. You know, Carmelo, and in fact, I have a meeting with Carmelo this afternoon to, you know, brush up on, you know, and update us to where we are and, you know, what we're looking at.
1: All right. Anything else that you would like to add about what has been going on or what's coming up for the month of June?
0: You know, there's a lot of great things. You know, we're back in the summer. You know, hopefully, you know, getting out on the lake. I've been on that, you know, a couple times now, and there's a lot of great things happening there. You know, the summer's here. Excited about all the, hey, we're going to be celebrating our 250th anniversary, and let's face it, as in the quotes of the Gettysburg Address, you know, this nation, or any nation conceived, this was the great experiment. We're still called the great experiment, you know, and we're evolving. Our founding fathers would probably be a little bit crazy right now if they came back to life and saw what was going on. But, you know, at the end of the day, for 250 years, and more so in the last probably 70 years, you know, we've become such a power in the world. It's disappointing people lose sight in that. It's disappointing people take, you know, for granted the pride we have in this country and you know, what we were founded on and our basis and our beliefs. So, you know, as we wrap up, you know, it's getting ready for the holidays and, you know, be thankful. That's really, you know, but good stuff is this thing. And hopefully we'll have some good information next month and have another great discussion.
1: All right. Well, County Executive Wendell, thanks for coming in.
0: Thanks for having me.
1: And again, you are listening to Community Matters. June has been celebrated as Pride Month for the LGBTQ community for more than 50 years since the Stonewall Uprising. Members of Jamestown Pride shared all the events and activities they have planned here in Jamestown for next month. We have here in the WRFA studio some of the members from Jamestown Pride who are here to tell us about all the things that are happening during the month of June for Pride Month. So thank you all for coming. And I thought, you know, I'd let you introduce yourself. So let's start with Stephen. Stephen, tell us your name and what your role is with Pride.
2: Sure. My name is Stephen Cobb. I'm the president of the board of Jamestown Pride. One of the founding members of Pride here a few years ago with a bunch of other folks. So, yeah, it's great to be here with you. Thank you for having us.
1: Thanks, Stephen. And Karen, what is your role?
3: I'm Karen Hughes-Suber, and I am on the board and also the events coordinator for Pride this year. So this is my third year serving as events coordinator, and happy to be here.
1: Right. And Carl, you are new to me, but what is your role with Pride?
4: Hi, I'm Carl Costello. I'm a board member on Jamestown Pride, and I'm the vendor coordinator. So this is my third year of working with vendors for Pride, and festival just keeps growing, so I'm really thrilled about that.
1: And yeah, to your point, when Karen, you handed me the flyer for all the events happening, and I said, this event has grown in so many ways, and it's so exciting to see everything that is lined up for the month of June, because it's not just a one-day event anymore. Mm-hmm. This is multi-days over several weeks, and I guess I don't know who would like to go first to talk about the first thing that is happening that's on the schedule, which is on Friday, June 5th, the Miss Pearl City Gay Pride.
3: It is. It's actually in cooperation with Lips Popping. So one of the unique things that's allowed Jamestown Pride to grow the way it has is our partnerships with local businesses and local organizations. Lips Popping is one of those groups. And actually, I'm going to turn this topic over to Stephen as one of the judges for the Miss Pearl City Gay Pride contest. It'll be held at Knights of Enchanted Dreams. And Stephen's got a whole night of judging, don't you?
2: Right. And that's my first time judging a formal pageant. There's going to be a bit of a learning curve for me, but we'll make it work. We'll make it work. We've partnered with Lips Poppin' Production, and we went to our partners this year and said, "Hey, what do you think we need? What do you think we should do?" And their idea was we need to have a pageant, and the pageant world is a whole subset of like queer and gay culture that is a real fun part of our culture and fun to be a part of. So they're bringing a real like old fashioned pageant here. So they have eight contestants signed up. So that in the pageant world is a big pageant. So anyone who comes to that on Friday, June 5th for our kickoff event is going to have plenty of entertainment. It's at Knights of the Enchanted Dream, which is on 104 West 2nd Street. And there are different categories in it that the participants will be judged on. And at the end of the night, the entry person with the highest score will be crowned the first Miss Pearl City Gay Pride. So, and that person will be joining us the next weekend at some of the festivities around town. So everyone will be able to get to know Miss Pearl City Gay Pride. So we're happy to have this year with Lips Poppin' Production.
1: That's really great. And then, as you said, it kicks off the weekend, and then another event that you've worked to do in conjunction with another organization is the flag raising, which will take place at the Robert H. Jackson Center on Saturday, June 6th. Mm-hmm. And I don't know who wants to take this one.
4: I can do that. So every year we raise the Pride flag for the month of June, and the Jackson Center is really a great partner for us. It really makes a lot of sense with the justice aspect of it that they allow us to fly the flag for the month of June. So on Saturday, June 6th at 10 a.m., we will have the flag raising at outside the Jackson Center. We have speakers that are lined up to come in. We give platforms to any political candidates that want to speak, and we raise the flag. It's just a really great event that attracts quite a few people. I'm really surprised. So we have some entertainment. We have speakers and just kind of a kickoff to the week of Pride, and of course, the month of Pride.
3: Coffee, donuts, and voter registration is a flag raising. So if 10 a.m. is a little early for you, we've got the coffee. You can come register as a voter no matter what your political affiliation.
1: Great. And you know what? Before we talk about a lot of the stuff that's happening then the next week, I was thinking about Pride as, you know, recognizing Pride during the month of June. Why is this an important thing that is done by Jamestown Pride and by the community here in Jamestown?
3: Well, I can tell you that we actually rewrote our mission statement this year based on this exact thing. We just became a not-for-profit in the last year, and so as a board, we kind of struggled to determine what it is we actually do. We talked about having year-round events and how we could create community year-round, and then we kind of flopped trying to figure out who we are. So we actually landed on a mission statement, and that's Jamestown Pride's mission is to create events celebrating the queer community so people feel good about who they are. And so the month of June, everyone will tell you the month of June is fantastic in terms of being pride-filled and having events and being able to drive all over the Western New York area. You've got Warren County, Cattaraugus County, Buffalo Pride, and Jamestown Pride. So you can literally fill every week of June. And then it has to go beyond June, too, right? It has to be a celebration of ourselves no matter the time of year. So June is a great landmark for us. It's a great time to feel that energy and feel like we have a lot of allyship, which is important to us. And also, Jamestown Pride's mission is really to take it beyond June.
1: Awesome. And I think, you know, when you say it's something for everyone, you know, one of the things as, you know, someone, I'm a Gen Xer and have seen how things have changed in the queer community over the decades. And, you know, as people call the alphabet soup, you know, we've added letters in, you know, in a way to be more inclusive over the decades. And it gets to a point where it's like, well, how, we, being afraid of leaving people out, I imagine. Mm-hmm. And so with that mission, you're saying, no, everybody. And that doesn't matter where you are or where you think you might be at the time, that it's for all.
3: Yeah, and it's interesting, too, because identities change over time and language changes over time. So this mission statement itself may change over time, right? As right now we use the word queer. I was just talking to somebody in a younger generation just a couple days ago who was like, no, we don't use that word anymore. So, but that's part of the beauty of the community that we are, you know, LGBTQIA2, as, you know, you can keep adding and adding. But we're constantly redefining who we are. And I think the one thing that makes all those letters keep adding on the end is we truly are hugely inclusive of everyone. And so we, like most years, we have a lot of drag programming this year. But I just want to point out, and I love this, that we're really focused on local drag this year. And we're really focused on any gender identity for drag. So drag can be a cisgendered person representing their gender identity and performing. And in any context, it can be somebody who's got a lot of intersections. Like, I perform in drag sometimes, and I always call myself a woman pretending to be a man pretending to be a woman, because I feel like an intersectionality of a lot of different things. So, yeah, it's just a beautiful community. We like to try to provide events that support everybody.
1: Cool. And and to go along with it, there are so many events happening. And while the big Pride event is June 13th, you do have an event here at the Regelinet Center for the Arts on Wednesday, June 10th. We were going to have a movie here.
2: Yeah, we are. This is our second year in partnership with you guys here at the Reg. And last year, our first year, we had so much fun. And of course, we've made this event kind of special for Jamestown, or customized it. We're not just showing a movie. So we're featuring Sabrina White and company as a pre-show entertainment here at the Reg, performing at the staircase lobby, which is one of the greatest staircases in all of Jamestown, and drag queens just love it. And then we're all gonna go and sit down at 7 o'clock and watch the movie To Wong Fu, Thanks for Everything, Julie Newmar. And we kind of threw up an informal poll on social media, and we were trying to decide the movie. Which movie should we show this year? This movie won by a landslide. Everyone wanted to see this movie. So we're excited to, in partnership with the Reg, be able to have a community event that where we can watch a movie and have some entertainment and maybe have something refreshing to drink together as just another way to be together, strengthen community. So
3: And I want to point out, too, Sabrina White and Company is using music from the movie for their live entertainment, which is so cool.
4: Yeah, that is. We also will have a couple of vendors. So James Stein Pride will have a table there. I believe PFLAG Chautauqua will also be there. Just to kind of have a little bit of a pre-festival sort of atmosphere as well. We're working on a new t-shirt design and looking at new merchandise this year. So we are hoping to actually debut everything at the flag raising, but we should have it available by that point as well. So,
1: excellent, excellent. And then Friday night, there is a kickoff kind of event. It's being done at Wicked Warrens.
3: Wicked Warrens is a great partner for us. They hosted our first couple of things last year as well, and they are just giving and supporting. We can't say enough about Wicked Warrens. So we're having our first ever comedy show. So excited about this. Paul Clemente will be hosting and bringing in comedians from the greater area. And then Lips Poppin' is making some, interspersing some drag in between the comedians. So it's going to be about an hour of entertainment. And then right after that, it goes right into dance night. So it'll be upstairs on the third floor of Wicked Warrens, which is a great space to wig out. It's a nice, safe space. There is a fee at the door, or you can buy tickets in advance if you go to Jamestown Pride and look at our events. But yeah, super great night. It'll be decorated to the nines. I'm just in love with this comedy. And it's LGBTQ comedians as well, so lots of representation there.
1: Mm-hmm. Is there an age restriction on this event?
3: Yeah, it's an 18-plus show. So you can come 18-plus, and you can drink 21 and over.
1: Okay, and so that's people can party on Friday night, and then those who didn't, maybe they'll be the ones who are there at 9 a.m. Saturday morning doing yoga. I'm looking at the list here. I'm thinking, okay, if I went to comedy and then I, you know, saw some drag and, you know, then had some drinks, maybe I'm like, am I getting up to go to see, do yoga in the morning? Well, I mean, maybe some of the younger folks, maybe, but so Saturday, June 13th is the big Pride Festival, and you're doing this in conjunction with the Jamestown Farmers Market once again. And this is, when I was looking at, I was talking to Carl, just the map of where the event will be is like, you're going to be like straight through the heart of Jamestown and, you know, really just everything going on all, I think, on all these streets. And I don't know who wants to start off because there's Carl launching.
4: Carl,
1: yeah.
4: Carl, the guy,
1: yeah,
4: so
1: you're the guy.
4: Director, or yeah, I could be the director
3: of
4: coordination. So anyway, really, really excited about the street festival this year. So a couple years ago, we were basically at one block of Jamestown between Main, on Main Street between 3rd and 4th Street. This year, and then last year, we actually went to two blocks, and this year we added a third block because we just thought, well, we might have some overflow. Well, the response from the community has been just incredible. And it's not just LGBTQ plus oriented vendors. It's all sorts of community vendors. So this is really more than just a Pride event. It's a community event. There are awesome, awesome vendors that have partnered with us. Government organizations, businesses, local businesses. So there's such a variety of things that will be available. So we actually have, we are at capacity at this point at 80 vendors, which is really going to be an incredible, incredible event. And the Winter Garden Plaza will also be the place for our entertainment venue. And we're really looking forward to seeing everybody there. It's just an incredible thing to see in downtown Jamestown and all the people that attend. There's so much diversity and, you know, allies and, you know, the community just really comes together and is present for this event. So, you know, we're looking for great weather and really just a wonderful, amazing time. So we're also looking for volunteers. So if you're willing to help with set up, you know, it's a multiple day event, go to Jamestown Pride and link into our volunteer platform and sign up for anything that you can help with, because it's really, it's about the community, not just us.
3: Yeah, and there are volunteer opportunities even before the day of the festival. You can come help set up the stage. There's Friday and Monday after the festival, there's things to do. So if you're not sure it's going to work with your schedule, just, you know, go to the Sign Up Genius that's linked from our socials and check it out and see if you can pitch in, because really volunteers run the festival. I mean, we're a volunteer crew ourselves, so this is a volunteer grassroots kind of thing. And I also just wanted to say, to tag on to what Carl was saying about kind of the diversity of our vendors, it's not just LGBTQ+, it's everybody. And I also just love the feedback we get from people who visit from out of town. Specifically, I'm thinking about our New York City friends who were here last year. They said of all the places they've ever performed, Jamestown Pride is their favorite, because we're really family-focused, we're family-oriented, we're youth-friendly. You know, there are other prides you can go to where there's a lot of revelry that might be in excess, and we are just differently focused, right? So we're focused on bringing in the diversity of the vendors to create an atmosphere and creating that safe space.
4: Something else I also want to tag on is that PFLAG Chautauqua has been really amazing. They've partnered with us for the first Pride Prom that was at Wicked Warren's back in March, and a couple of the people from the board of PFLAG Chautauqua are actually helping us quite a bit. We have I have help for the vendor coordination, all of the multiple emails and communication that we have in order to establish that, and we also have someone from PFLAG Chautauqua who is going to head up our team of marshals. So we have people that are trained to kind of watch the festival, to keep an eye on things, to prevent anything from escalating to any great degree. So we will have a whole group of people that will be at the entrances and throughout the festival, just keeping an eye on things and making it a place where everyone can feel safe and not feel threatened. So it's something that we felt was really relevant at this point in time. So we've got a handle on it, I believe.
1: Mm-hmm. And I think because safety is something that people are concerned about, no matter what kind of event it is, given the climate that we have today, anywhere really. But yeah, so that's good to hear. And it's like, for those who don't know, PFLAG is Parents and Friends of Lesbians and Gays. That's what it stands for. So it's allies. It is folks who are within the community themselves too. So it's, you know, it's good to hear that they are continuing to be a partnership with Jamestown Pride. So there are so many different things happening between 9 a.m. Saturday morning and even 8:30 p.m. And I don't know if anybody wants to take this on and kind of like give some highlights of things that people can expect. So
3: I think that would be me.
1: Okay.
3: Yeah. Looking at me.
2: Yeah. Yeah. Our events coordinator.
1: Yeah. Director of all the events.
3: Director. Well, I can't take credit for everything because, like I said, it's our community partners who are making it happen. So huge shout out to Sakanya Berman Studio. Her dance company is fantastically cooperating with us this year. So if you've come to yoga in the past at 9 a.m., it's been in the street, either in Potter's Alley or in Winter Garden. This year it's going to be at her studio. Andrea DeMaio, who does all body size friendly types of yoga, she runs a company called Ample Movement, and will be offering free yoga. She is going to have a sign up, a Google form that you can fill out beforehand so she can get rough numbers, but don't keep that from coming the morning of if you get excited after your hangover from the night before. But Sukanya's dance company is also performing at 1:30 at Winter Garden, and this is such a unique opportunity. So their dance company is going to come and do devised dance, which I just love. So they're going to feed off the energy of the crowd, they're going to feed off of crowd ideas, and they're going to create a piece unique to just that moment for 20 minutes in the Winter Garden. So this is a really, really unique experience to come and see, and their dance company is wonderful, just full of energy. So that's a really exciting opportunity to come and see that live. Our Rainbow Walk is generally the thing that kicks off the morning. So we'll actually have Rainbow Walk registration this year, also something you can find on socials. So if you want to sign up and commit to being in the Rainbow Walk and showing your pride, you can bring your dog if it's crowd friendly, you can bring your kids, you can bring your flags and dress up to the nines. We have a costume contest. So the Rainbow Walk registration will be up until it leaves at noon. And then we leave at noon, we do a walking foot parade around the kind of the pride loop that we have. We end back in Winter Garden Plaza, where we have two amazing keynote speakers this year. I just can't tell you how excited I am. Juliet Stark considers herself the plus-size drag queen. So she's going to come and represent her art form, her LGBTQ advocacy, and how she uses drag to promote positive political agenda. And then she'll be paired with another fantastic female figure. So we have Gail Petrie, who is currently Miss Western New York. Gail works the pageant circuit and is a cisgender lesbian. So we have just a really, really dynamic duo for keynote speakers this year. Gail works at Villanova College, and she works in education coordination for people with disabilities as well. So she'll be able to speak to her experience as being an out lesbian in the pageant circuit and in the world at large. So just a great lineup. I'm so excited about those two. And then, yeah, entertainment all afternoon. You're used to the drag lineup. We've got that listed online. Knights of Enchanted Dreams, huge shout out for them. They're always a great partner for us. They're bringing a lot of local performers. This will be their first time performing at Pride. Very excited for them. Lips Poppin' always a steadfast member of our Pride community and performing for us. And Showtime Productions from the Olean area. One other thing I'm super excited about this year, we're organizing another youth plaza party. So from 2:40 on, there'll be line dancing led by a local person who I can't disclose their name because we're still working out details, but a local person is coming to lead line dancing for that. And then, you know, Winter Garden starts to wrap up. Things start to die down with vendors around 3 o'clock. Winter Garden wraps up around 3:30. You can't stop there because at 4 o'clock, you're going back to Wicked Warren's for the third annual Jamestown Pride Annual Variety Show. So this is also local performers, people you know and love who have fantastic talent. We're showcasing them. Paul Clemente is hosting again, so he's going to give all of those people an opportunity to sing, to dance, to do drag, to do comedy, to juggle, whatever they're bringing to the table. Then there's all kinds of evening events. Stephen, do you want to talk about some of the events after the variety show?
2: Sure. So we have, starting at 5 o'clock in the afternoon, the Queens on the patio. They're going to be performing on those beautiful historical staircases that stoops, as New Yorkers call them, at Brazil. So that's going to be from 4 to 6. Again, that's Lips Poppin' at Brazil, performing from 5 to 6. And then from 6 to 8 this year at Knights of Enchanted Dreams, we have a youth event. It's a Pride Day show that is youth-friendly and appropriate for the youth in our community who would like to partake in some of the entertainment. Some of our entertainment is not appropriate for all ages, so we felt it important to really have something that was youth-friendly. So that's something that we're doing for the first time this year. That's from 6 to 8 at Knights of Enchanted Dreams. And again, they're at 104 West 2nd Street. And you know what? On Saturday, if you can find your way to downtown Jamestown, we'll direct you in the right direction as to where everything else is. Everything is walkable from where I think of the center of downtown Jamestown. I think of 3rd and Main is like dead center. If you can get yourself there, and there's free parking all over in downtown Jamestown. So come park your car. Get there, and we'll point you in the right direction. It's all very walkable. And then we kind of end the evening as we've done, I think every year we've done this, at Sneakers. Sneakers is Jamestown's historic gay bar or queer bar, and they're at 100 Harrison Street. So at 8:30 p.m., we have burlesque and drag with Jamestown's very own Pearl City Sirens. And then the drag is being provided by Showtime Productions. And back by popular demand is DJ Bad Weekend, who has been with us for a couple years and is just a fabulous DJ that our crowd has consistently loved year after year. And everyone asks for him to come back, so he's coming back. There is a cover charge for that event, and it's $10 at the door. That's a 21 and over event. So that's how we're ending off Saturday night.
1: It is a big day of events.
2: It's a big day.
1: Right, and it really, yeah. And it's like, you know, talking about it, it's like, yeah, there's a lot of activities happening, but there's something for all different age groups, yeah. And, you know, even different interests as well. And I think, you know, I can remember, I was like, when the first Pride Fest we did in 2021, I think we started out in the morning, and then we took a break somewhere when the public market shut down, and then we had events in the evening. But now it's really, there's the break is... is, I would say, I mean, it's a half hour that there's no activity happening.
2: Yeah.
1: That's amazing. I mean, well, I guess everyone needs to, you know, take a break for 30 minutes and catch your breath. So I think it's very exciting for the community. And then it's like, and then there is a, I don't want to call it, you know, there's a, I guess maybe a time for reflection then on Sunday with the Pride Sunday service.
4: Yeah. Absolutely. So St. Luke's Episcopal Church on Main Street is a great advocate for Jamestown Pride, and we're actually kind of centered and affiliated with St. Luke's in kind of a, we have kind of an interesting relationship, but they're very supportive. A lot of their administrative functions help us out tremendously, and we're really grateful for that. But every year they actually have a Pride Sunday service. So, you know, come to the service. It's all Pride related. There's rainbows and everybody is just, it's a loving community and it's welcoming of anyone. And it's really great to have that kind of support, that, that connection, because oftentimes I think the Pride community feels that we don't have that connection. So to find a community that really supports us in this way is really a fantastic thing. So 10 a.m. on Sunday, there's a, it's all Pride related. So we have a speaker from the community, and it's just everything is about Pride and respect for who we are. So
3: and we'll be celebrating Juneteenth that Sunday too.
4: Yes, absolutely. Yep. So. Yep, that's absolutely true.
1: Right, which another part of the inclusivity.
2: Mm-hmm. Yeah.
1: So because it's not just one group, it's all groups. So
2: right.
1: Awesome. So as I said, you know, the next month is going to be very busy for you guys. And then you said, Carl, before you mentioned, you know, people wanting to help. Can you just tell folks again that if they are interested in learning more about the event or even volunteering, where can they find you guys?
3: Oh, Facebook and Instagram are our two big socials. Yep.
2: Yeah.
3: And we're constantly putting up new information. So in the past, we've had a little bit of a difficulty with our streamlining to get things on socials so people actually knew what was going on. I find it amazing that despite our lack of promotional marketing the weeks before Pride, we'd throw everything out the week before Pride and everyone would show up. With still 1,000 people coming. This year, we're getting our marketing out a little bit ahead of time so you can see the events. And we've started posting them in the last week or so. We're going to actively post a Sign Up Genius link today so that people are, who are looking for it can go right to the top and see it. And then, you know, you can find a way to volunteer. You can find the events. You can click on everything you can click on because that'll help promote our events to other people too.
1: Is there anything that any of the three of you would like to add about the event or why? Well, I guess maybe I guess I would like to ask you, why are you all into Pride? You know, why is this important for you personally?
4: For me, it's been my entire life has been from that moment in, at Stonewall in New York City that kind of kicked off the entire gay Pride movement to everything that happened throughout. You know, I lived through the AIDS epidemic, through marriage equality and, you know, don't ask, don't tell, all of those things that really were the things that held us all back. So, you know, the protesting, all of the things that we did to get to the point that we are today became essentially it's my life. And so it means a lot to me to maintain that sort of atmosphere, particularly for the youth that are coming behind us, to have an environment that's been hard fought for and, you know, and in the same regard, needs to still be fought for because rights are always being taken away, I guess. You know, if you don't, if you let down your guard, something will happen and you will lose the rights that you fought for. So, you know, it's just, it's making a place for everyone to just feel okay with who they are.
2: Yeah. This is Stephen. I grew up in Jamestown, and I felt that I remember growing up and feeling that I had to leave Jamestown in order to be safe or be part of a community and be open. And you know what? I found out that wasn't true, that I didn't have to do that. But that was the path I took. And at a later point in my life, I ended up back here at Jamestown and wasn't quite sure if I was going to stay here or not, but ultimately decided to stay here again. But I felt it was important that people in our community, in the queer community, know that they don't have to leave Jamestown in order to be safe, in order to be part of a community, to contribute to the community, and to feel valued and recognized. And I just wanted to be part of an organization that contributed that to Jamestown. And that's why I keep doing it, because I think it's important, because we need to, this is a pretty cool community to be a gay man in, you know, it really is. It's turned out to be a wonderful place, but the thing I've found is we need to keep showing up and saying, we're here. And it's not always to fight, and it's not always to win something, but it's just to be part of the community. When you're part of the community, you show up and you say, I'm here. And you contribute and look for the people who need help. And I think we found and connected with lots of people who identify in queer, who identify as part of the queer community, who have felt better because we've shown up and said, hey, it's okay to be who you are and to be in Jamestown. So,
4: and just to kind of pair on to that, this is the first year that we actually have a theme for Jamestown Pride. So we are, our theme this year is Courageous Together, Proud Forever. Mm-hmm. So we just felt like that was the right message for this moment in time. And so that's what we are about, being together always and being proud of who we are.
1: Yeah. Karen, do you have anything that you'd like to offer?
3: Oh, you'll probably make me, I'll probably make myself cry. I've only been out for 3 years, and really, really early in my journey of having come out, I bumped into Stephen at MHA, and I don't know if he has queered R or whatever, but he took me under his wing immediately, and it's that generational support that often makes it possible for people to come out and to feel safe. So for me, being part of Jamestown Pride is creating the opportunity for people to realize that you can live your authentic self and you can be out and proud and be in community. Even if your life changes drastically, there is someone here to catch you. And so we are part of that mission. You know, we're creating events celebrating the queer community. That is our mission. So I feel very strongly about continuing to be out, continuing to be visible. I was talking to somebody last week, and we were talking about wearing rainbows and how you don't have to wear rainbows, or should you wear rainbows? I know it's really overdone sometimes, but she said to me, you know, I don't wear rainbows because I want people to know I'm gay. I wear rainbows because I want them to know they're safe with me. And I think that kind of encompasses everything we do.
1: Well, I want to thank you all for coming in, because this is, it's been great to hear not just about the event, but also then hear your stories there at the end. So I really, really appreciate that. And for anybody who wants to know more about what is happening for Jamestown Pride, again, you can find them on Facebook at Jamestown Pride or on Instagram at Jamestown Pride. So Carl, Karen, and Stephen, thank you so much once again.
3: Thank you, Julia.
2: Thanks, Julia.
1: Thanks for tuning into Community Matters this week. I'm Julia Cecil Hanley for WRFA.

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0: tuned into Arts on Fire right here on 107.9 WRFA. How you doing out there? I'm your host, Anthony Merchant, back here with friend of the show. We got Rello, local artist here with some new music out. Talk some new music and more. It's been a few months. I was just talking before the thing, before we got started here, I think like December or so.
1: Yeah.
0: Last time we talked. Rello, how you been, man?
1: I'm doing all right, bro. Since we last talked, I've done another show in Pittsburgh. Shout out to Down the Road family. Those are my guys for sure. I built a lot of connections out in Pittsburgh recently, and I'm gaining some traction out there. And an announcement early on, June 13th, I will be having another show in Pittsburgh.
0: Oh, nice.
1: So June 13th, I'll be back.
0: Is that like 3 weeks from now?
1: I'll be back. Yeah, right around there.
0: Wow. You know, like, I was actually going to ask about that because I was going to say, like, have you been up back through Pittsburgh since we last talked? Like, for people who don't know, how did you kind of get connected with those guys up there? Because you've been doing some neat things with them. You've been in here and told us a few really fun stories of performing up there.
1: Yeah, so I went to Eam Triplin concert with one of my boys out in Pittsburgh, and this was last April. So last year in April, me and my boy Jay went up there, and when we were waiting in line, there was these three dudes walking up and down the line, and they were promoting like their media company, like photography, videography. They shoot shows. They like do photo shoots. And then I ended up talking to this one dude more, and we just started getting chopped up. And, like, I told him about my music. He listened to my music. He's like, yo, the fire, blah, blah, blah. And I was like, yeah, appreciate it. And he's like, yo, there's this promotion group, and, like, they host shows called Down the Root. Like, tap in with them and, like, get something going because, like, I want to shoot one of your shows, like, for free, and I want to see you perform. So I was like, all right, bet. So I hit up Ryan, the owner of DTR. And the founder, he's killing it. He's doing it. He does it crazy out there. But I hit him up, and I was like, yo, so-and-so put me on to you. Like, I want to do a show. And he was like, yeah, send me some of your music. So I sent him some unreleased music. At the time, it was unreleased from the tape I dropped last April, my time. And I sent him a few other ones. Like, I sent him one of, like, each subgenre of rap. And he's like, yo, this is crazy. I'm like, where do you record? And I was like, my home studio. Like, I don't go to a studio. Like, I got a studio in my house, so I just be recording out there. And then, long story short, went out there in May. It was May 31st, 2025. Went out there, linked up with him, chopping it up, performed. He was like, yo, welcome to the family, bro. Like, you killed it out there. Like, we got to keep doing this more. So, yeah, man, those are my dogs for sure. I've done 4 shows with them so far. And the 5th show is going to be June 13th. So, if you're in the area, go to Pittsburgh, follow me on Instagram. You'll know where the show is that I'll be announcing it soon.
0: You know what you're going to perform and everything. You know, it's kind of interesting. Sometimes when I talk with bands, I, like, think of the set list and all. I'm like, you know, if you guys rehearse and then this and that. You know, you're kind of a one-man show there. You know, have you kind of thought much about what you'll be playing and all that? Or is that kind of like a, I don't know, you think about that once you get there?
1: So the show for June 13th, I'm going to be doing a little something different. So normally I just perform songs that I recently dropped, like three or four songs that are already out and then like 2 unreleased songs. But I'm dropping my second project. It's going to be called Where Do I Start? It's a really meaningful project to me. I've been working on it since I dropped my last album. Like, I put a lot of time, like, when I say, like, blood, sweat, and tears, like, genuinely blood, sweat, and tears. Like, I've been working for it, and I feel like it's the best body of work I've ever made in my life, and there's going to be 10 songs on it, and I've probably scrapped, like, 200 songs for the album so far. Like, I wanted to make sure, like, this was the tape that was going to get my name out there and let people know that just because we in a small town, you can get your name out there and, like, you can really pop it because – if you know you have talent and you have the right people around you in the industry and they're telling you you want something, then you know it's only a matter of time. So for the show, I'm going to be doing like an album release party. Ooh. So I'm going to be performing my entire album a full month early just at that show.
0: Oh, nice.
1: So if you want to hear the album a month early, I'm going to be performing my whole album front to back at that show. And it's going to be a good time, man, because if I love it, and I'm really, like, a perfectionist with my craft, I know everyone else is going to love it for sure.
0: Oh, including if you've, I mean, went through that process, it sounds like, obviously, you're whittling down the songs, you're finding out what works. If you went through that many, I mean, you were definitely, like you said, going through the process and making sure that this thing is what you want it to be.
1: Yeah.
0: That is cool. Have you done any, like, you know, I guess by yourself rehearsing, like any run-throughs of the performing the album front to back? Like, have you done any of that yet? Of just, you know, kind of just you doing it by yourself?
1: Dude, I don't rehearse anything.
0: No?
1: Because before the song is in its final form, I've listened to it so many times and tweaked so many things. Because you got to remember, I'm recording it myself. I'm mixing it myself. I'm mastering it myself. Like, I'm a whole, my own engineer, and I do everything myself. So
0: that's a very good point.
1: Before I even extract a song out of the software that I use, I've already listened to it like 100 times, and I perfected it. So
0: that makes sense, too, because, again, like, when I'm talking, like, rehearsing, a lot of times it is, like, you're in a band and you're rehearsing because, like, you know, yeah, bass player and the drummer and all, I want to get locked in. You're a one-man machine here.
1: Yeah.
0: You're kind of just doing all of it.
1: So for all my shows that I've done, like, my set time will be, like, 9:30, 10:30, whatever. I'll show up to the venue at, like, 5 and talk to everybody and, like, talk to all the other artists performing and watch the other artists performing because, like, if anyone is, like, lacking energy in the show or, like, the crowd's not, like, getting hype or, like, getting involved with it, I got to, like, see and, like, point out what's going on so I can bring the energy for my set because I want everyone that's performing to have a good time, but more specifically, I want people to enjoy my music and be tuned in with it. Like, I want them to really, like, pay attention to it and listen. Because when you listen to my music, especially more of, like, my boom bap stuff, my old, like, 90s style, like, hip-hop rap, it's super, super lyrical. But it flies over some people's heads because I break down words into two separate word forms and combine them on each end of a bar. So, like, if you really, really listen to the bar, it's, like, it'll blow your mind if you understand music.
0: You know, I was going to ask you that, too, like, lyrically. Like, I do feel like that's an important part of your music, you know, like, talking about these new songs and everything. Like, lyrically, is there anything you kind of find yourself writing a lot about lately? Or you go, like, oh, yeah, like, that seems to be the theme in my head or the thing that keeps popping into songs, you know, like, anything kind of popping out of you lyrically lately?
1: I, I,

0: the person who's the biggest hater just might be like, all right, he got
1: you
0: it.
1: You gotta yeah, give him at least one time.
0: Yeah, bro.
1: I have to admit.
0: Like, you know what I mean? So, yeah.
1: No, I like that. I mean, it does. It seems like you have a quality control to that where you don't strike me as someone who just writes a song, goes, I got to put that out in the world right now. It sounds like you make sure there's a quality to it before the world sees it. Like, you don't just go, oh, I had this random idea last night. I threw something in my phone.
0: Yeah.
1: Here you go, world. Here's my new song. Like,
0: yeah,
1: you think that stuff out. I can tell.
0: Yeah, I really do because some people say, like, when you're coming up like I am, you just want to, like, spam drop.
1: I think a lot of people do.
0: You just want to spam drop. And I see it a lot. And for some people, it works. And for some people, it doesn't. But you got to understand what niche you're in.
1: Like, you're right about that.
0: You got to understand what niche you're in. Because if you're just throwing art out there, is it really art?
1: That's not a bad question. I think that is valid. Also, is it good? Is it art? Is it good, though, also?
0: That's what I mean.
1: You can put out a song, but do we want to listen to it?
0: Exactly.
1: And I think you are right. I think is, you know, because... You are. You've been at it for a while, but you're still on the younger side. And I mean, I can tell you talking to artists, you know, who have been at it for a few years, you get the ones who are a little overzealous who they just get an idea. And I don't think they think out if it's a great one or not. They just go, I got to put it out. And that doesn't, sometimes that backfires. No. If it's not your best thing and that's your intro, if that's someone's intro to you is the half-hearted thing you threw out there, they may not come back for the second one.
0: Yeah.
1: Someone like you said, like, even a hater might be kind of bouncing his foot a little bit, tapping his foot. Yeah. I got you this time, man.
0: Yeah. Like, I see a lot of artists nowadays, too. Like, even some of the bigger artists, like, they're dropping, like, a 30-song album. And, like, even their diehard fans are like, bro, only, like, 8 of these songs are good. And, like, we can tell the others you just threw together and rushed just because you wanted to just...
1: You just need something out there.
0: Yeah.
1: No, it happens. I think it happens a lot. I say all the time with music, even with artists who are like maybe at it for a while, I would rather you have like a few years in between releases instead of you just releasing something like every 6 months or whatever, like in just hopes that, you know, people listen to it. I would much rather you take a couple of years and put out your best stuff, you know.
0: The biggest thing for me, bro, is especially with art and like I know I've been in this for not that long. But you really got to understand the music industry for what it is. It's a vicious world.
1: Yeah.
0: And they'll chew you up and they'll spit you right back out no matter what.
1: You're not, no, you're not wrong. Have you picked up on that again, that like releasing things and being the overzealous artist? Did you ever have that time like starting out where you were releasing anything you put out, or were you pretty good from the get-go of like, hey, let me kind of fine tune this stuff before I put it out in the world? Because sometimes that's learned. Sometimes people get to that place after being the person who just spams everybody with songs for a while, and then they learn.
0: Yeah. So when I first started making music, and shout out my brother Fazo, because he taught me a lot about music, and he's the one who taught me to be like, if it's not perfect to you, do you think someone who doesn't know your music and they're just listening, they're going to think it's good?
1: That's a smart man.
0: Like, you know what I mean? So when I first started making music, I would write and record like 40 songs in 20 minutes. And I kept doing that, and I had like 200 songs in a vault. So my first year rapping, I probably dropped like 50 songs.
1: Wow.
0: But like it was like 4 EPs, and they were all like 15 songs each. But the songs were like 40 seconds of lyrics and then like a 30-second outro and a 30-second intro. And even when I listen to it now, I'm like, ugh. I'm like, you know what I mean?
1: They're half ideas. They're almost like, this is the beginning of a song, but it ain't the whole song.
0: Yeah, like sometimes I'll go back and listen to my old music for inspiration because, like, to be brutally honest, like, within the last year, like, I've been heavily considering, like, you know what I mean? Like, I don't know how this is going to go. But then I have a conversation with, like, one of my friends, like, in the industry or, like, someone that's close to me that has been there with me, like, through everything and, like, through all of my music. And then I'm like, no, I gotta keep going. I gotta keep going. I can't stop now.
1: You put too much time in, I think, too. You put too much effort and time in to just kind of be like, all right, I think I'm all done.
0: Yeah, it's got to the point where, and I was just having a conversation with my boy Trey the other day about this. He was like, we were just talking about life, and he was like, it's really music or nothing for you, isn't it? And I was like, I don't got any other plan, bro. There is no plan B. Music is, I love music so much, and music is what I want to do for the rest of my life.

0: if I can grow it to where I have millions of people listening to what I've wanted to do since I was 10 years old, then it's like, bro, that's the biggest dream accomplished to any musician out there.
1: Oh, yeah. No, and I mean, that kind of rolls into something. You know, I was going to ask you too, because again, I think you're in such an interesting place. Like, you know, we've had you in here quite a few times.
0: Yeah.
1: You put out music, you've played shows. You're in this, you're an interesting place because you're a young artist, but it ain't like, when I say that, it's not like, oh, this is this guy's first open mic night or something.
0: Yeah.
1: You've been doing it. So you're in this weird, not weird, you're in this good pocket of, you've been at it for a few years, you got experience, but like, again, you're still experiencing things for the first time.
0: Yeah.
1: You're still like figuring it all out. So like, where you're at right now, like, do you have any advice or like pointers you would give someone who's starting it? The person who's at that beginning, who has those like, hey, I came up with a few song ideas and I want to get them out there and stuff. Like, what kind of advice do you give to people who are at the beginning? Like, things that maybe you wish you knew from the start. Like, what are some things now that you're a few years in where you're like, if you could talk to someone who's like on day one or, you know, a few months in, like, what are some things you tell them?
0: Honestly, the biggest thing, and it's more of a mental advice than more of a music and art standpoint, and you can bleep this out if you want. But anyone who hates on you or like just tries to bring you down, just tell them to shut up. Because if what you're doing you believe in and you genuinely believe that you are putting out your best capability of artwork, who's to tell you it's not? You know what I mean? There's some rappers out there that are selling out arenas and have hundreds and hundreds and hundreds, even billions of plays on their music. And I don't like their music. I don't like their music. But it's to each their own. Like, you listen to rock music. I don't like rock music. I don't like rock music that much. But it's to each their own. Like I said earlier, everyone, you got to know your niche.
1: Yeah.
0: Because if you don't know your niche, you're going to be stuck.
1: Oh, yeah.
0: And if you're going to be stuck, what are you doing it for?
1: No, I think you're right about that. I think even, I mean, you know, running a radio station, it's not about what you want. It's what the overall, I mean.
0: Exactly.
1: Like you're saying, there's a lot of music I like, and there's a lot of things that other people like that I go, that is total garbage. Yeah. I would never listen to that a day in my life. But then you realize at one point, like, you know, it's not one genre that's playing Madison Square Garden. If you go look at the calendar, there's probably a hip-hop artist, probably a country artist. There's a rock artist. Yeah. Like, you start realizing, like, yeah, like, or and like you were saying too, there's probably some successful artists where if on their first day they asked you what you thought of their music, you might be like, not really for me. But had they listened to you, they might not be billionaires now.
0: Yeah. Like, and the thing with the niche too, like, the younger generation of rap now, like, before, from like 2014 to 2018, underground rap was actually people in the underground coming up. Now underground rap is its own subgenre of rap. There's no, like, people say, oh, he's underground, but, like, what are you talking? He just sold out a stadium. What do you mean he's underground? But it's a subgenre of rap now. Like, I hang out with my little brother, and he plays music that he listens to in that underground genre of rap now. I'm like, bro, turn it off. This is horrible. But, like, I'll play him stuff that I listened to at his age, and that was the actual underground of rap, like
1: that's
0: the SoundCloud
1: that
0: era
1: time.
0: And he's like, what is this? Like, you know what I mean? So you gotta find your niche, and once you find your niche, it's over. Like, you can take it as far as you want to take it. It might take time, but eventually you're gonna get there, because if you're putting out good art, like I keep saying, you're gonna get somewhere. And the biggest actual piece of advice that I can give to an up-and-coming artist and someone who's, and honestly, someone who's even, some people will be like, oh, I've been doing music for 6 months. Like, I know what I'm doing. No, you don't. No, you don't. I've been dropping music for 3 years now, and I still don't know what I'm doing. Like, I talk to people in the industry that have been in the industry for longer than I've been alive. They still don't know what they're doing. It changes every year.
1: It really changes
0: every single year. If you told me that the rap that I listened to in 2017 was going to be annoying and trash and cringy to, you know, people now, but they're listening to things that I think, you know what I mean?
1: It's a
0: continuous, never-ending cycle. So no matter what, if you're putting out good art and you find your niche, you're going to blow up. You're going to blow up. And another piece of advice, market yourself. It is so, so easy to market yourself nowadays with social media. If you're putting out an Instagram reel every day and a TikTok every single day, and even if you do it twice a day or even as little as every other day, that's the easiest marketing you can do. It's free.
1: I was going to say it's free too.
0: Every single person's got a phone. Every single person's phone has a camera on it. Put that phone up. Put your music in the background. Lip sync it. Put your lyrics over the screen. Let people know who you are. Get yourself out there. And I dropped a demo tape to my up-and-coming project, and it has two songs on it. I dropped it 18 days ago, and it's called Where Do I Start? It's the demo, and it's on SoundCloud right now. Relo on SoundCloud, Instagram, everything like that. And in the 18 days it's been out, I'm already at 3,000 plays.
1: Jeez.
0: And my niche is still unknown to me. My niche is still unknown to me, but with my drops and me continuously getting thousands and thousands of plays, only being on SoundCloud, I'm doing something.
1: Impressive.
0: I'm doing something. Because you don't get 30,000 plays in 6 months, all organically, no paid promo, all on yourself, just by putting out trash.
1: No.
0: Like, you know what I mean? So I feel like people overcomplicated. They overcomplicate it a lot because they think they need to do, like, all this and, like, pay these people and get it here and get it there. When the demo I just put out, all I posted was 2 days before it dropped and 3 days after it dropped, an Instagram reel every day. I did it for 5 days of promo. And I stopped after 5 days, and it still got 3,000 in 18 days. And if I kept doing it, I'm sure it would have went more.
1: Oh, yeah.
0: But I'm still trying to perfect this album that I'm working on right now. And the art that I want to put out by the end of the year is definitely going to take me somewhere, because I'm working with people and talking to people on the daily that I couldn't even fathom 3 years ago. Some of the contacts in my phone now, even last year at this time, I would have been like, what? You're lying, bro. What are you talking about? But like now it's like, bro, this is a reality. And that just goes to show you, like, just because you're living in Jamestown and we got a population of, like, 30-some thousand odd people or whatever, it don't matter.
1: No.
0: It don't matter at all. There's people – you could be in Anchorage, Alaska, and you could be pulling millions of streams monthly, and you could be anonymous and wear a mask and nobody knows who you are. Like, you know what I mean?
1: Oh, yeah. There's, I mean, I think what you were talking about, to go back to one of your points that I think are very important, is you do meet a lot of people who, yeah, I got these, like, great songs, but I need to wait until I do. I just got to get a manager. I just got to get this. I just got that. It's like,
0: no.
1: Then nothing ever gets released. They go years and years, never release anything.
0: Yeah.
1: And what you're talking about is, like, just do it. Like,
0: yeah.
1: Like, if your excuse is, I live in Jamestown, it's like, that is the dumbest
0: really
1: excuse I've ever heard. Exactly.
0: Do you even really want
1: it? I'm
0: going to
1: say no. If you're
0: exactly.
1: If the excuse you have is, I live in a city of 30,000 people, like, I you've lost me. You got nothing. Like, maybe you should just give up. Like, if that's your mindset right away, then maybe do just leave it unreleased.
0: Because if you don't, and I'm going to be brutally honest, and this is specifically towards the people who are just a month in or younger than that in the music industry, it's gonna take some time, bro.
1: Oh my
0: god, it's gonna take a very long time. Like, I'm looking at my plays, and then like you look at my favorite rapper's plays, and it's like, oh, like, you know, you got a lot of work to do. But Pittsburgh's 2.5 hours away, Cleveland's 3 hours away, Buffalo's an hour away.
1: Toronto,
0: 2 hours away.
1: Even New York City's not. Even New York City's like six and a half hours
0: away.
1: Yeah.
0: You know what I mean? You know how some of the biggest people in the industry are in Pittsburgh and New York City.
1: Oh, yeah.
0: Some of the biggest people in the industry. Like, the connections that I made in Pittsburgh just because of networking myself is insane.
1: Music's not too different. I think also, like, we've lost that idea that you have to be in, like, Los Angeles or Nashville or New York City, like, That's an antiquated, that was years ago pre-internet and stuff. Like, in 2026, again, those, like, I have to wait till I move to LA to get my album out there. It's like, that's insane. Like, that's crazy. Like, people are everywhere. You can communicate from anywhere. Like, The idea that you have to be in those locations, like you're saying, there's amazing things going on everywhere. You can find pockets of cool music scenes going on. There's little college towns with populations half the size of Jamestown that have things going on where, like, they'll have sellout shows and have nice little music scenes.
0: Bro, you know how many indie bands I see having that whole, like, 10,000 people community going to their one show? Because they don't have anything. They don't have anything around them, bro. If they see something like that, I'm not doing nothing Friday night. I just got out of work. It's been a long work week. Let me go get a beer and watch this. Maybe I'll like the music. Maybe I won't, but I'm still going to have a good time.
1: People down here don't realize that Fredonia has a lot of that with the college kids. A lot of them, like BJ's and some of the bars up there. Yeah. I go to those shows, and those shows are sold out instantly because it's a Thursday night, and the college kids are like, I don't know the band, but it's $3. Let's go see it. Yep. That band has a full house there.
0: I've never performed there, but I will say, shout out Stamps in Buffalo.
1: I've heard of it.
0: Stamps in Buffalo does really good music shows, and some big people have come out of there for sure. It's a real, like, underground scene. It's a bar, kind of. And I've never personally performed there, but I know a few people have, and every time I ask them about it, they say it's always been a good experience. It's always been a good experience for sure. So definitely eventually, maybe next year, I'm going to do it. I want to do something in the hometown. You know what I mean? I
1: want
0: to do something around here, bro. My main goal, and like I'm sure I've talked to you about this on like the first interview that we did, and I've told a few people like in my circle, but the end goal with this, bro, and I have a list on my phone. It says 2030. And it's got 20 things in the music industry that I want to accomplish by 2030.
1: Oh, nice.
0: In 4 years' time. And the one thing that I want to do in the year 2030 is come back to Jamestown and sell out the arena.
1: Oh, that'd be sick.
0: I want to sell out the arena.
1: I'll buy a ticket.
0: I want to sell out the arena. Because if I sell out the Jamestown Northwest Arena, it's like the kid just came back to his hometown at 24 years old and sold out the arena that him and his homeboys used to hang out at when they were just getting in trouble.
1: That feels pretty good.
0: Messing around. You know what I mean, bro? And now it's like, because sometimes when I was like 12 or 13, just hanging out there, bored, like on a Saturday, whatever, they had that free skate. We never skated. We was just there. I'm sorry to all the employees. But we had, like, we were 12 and 13. And I would talk to my one boy. And, like, I would talk about music to him. Like, bro, I want to start, but, like, I'm scared. It's like I was about to be a freshman in high school. I was like 13, 14 around there, like 12, 13, 14. I'll talk about it like every year. I was like, bro, I'm scared. I'm still in school. Like, I don't want to get like made fun of. But then when I started dropping music my sophomore year, you realize nobody cares. Nobody truly cares. I could go lay out on the sidewalk outside right now, and I guarantee you everyone's going to walk right by me and not say a single word. Because as soon as you get the mindset that nobody truly cares.
1: It's freeing.
0: Exactly. It really sets you back because some people are so consumed up in the, I don't want people to judge me, when they're just overthinking it themselves and nobody in reality is judging you.
1: It is, most people are hung up on their own stuff. There is another side of it. I mean, you know, we do volunteer shows here at WRFA and I get people who come in and they're like first ever radio show and stuff. And I've explained that to them. I go like, listen, like we're here to help you, but let me tell you, as someone who's done it ourselves, eventually you learn no one cares about this show more than you. Yeah. Like no one's ever going to be more excited about, even if you get fans, like, you can get fans. I'd say music and stuff, like even the biggest names out there, like you hope that they still get super excited for their stuff. And for the most part, no one will ever be more excited than you are for creating those things. But that's freeing. I don't mean it in a way where you should take that as nobody cares about you, everybody hates what you do. No, what it means is those anxieties you have of, if I put out a song, everyone's going to make fun. Honestly, probably not. People are locked into their own stuff.
0: That's like, I've had this conversation with a lot of people that are starting out music that know me, that ask me that same exact question about like the caring and like judgment and shit like that. When I tell them nobody cares, they're thinking like, oh, nobody cares
1: about making
0: music. No, it's not like that at all. Like when people want to better themselves and like go to the gym, their biggest thing automatically is everyone's staring at me. Oh my God. Everyone's judging me. No one sees you. Like, people just gotta step out of their comfort zone, because if you wanna be an artist, especially in today's age with social media, honestly, in my personal opinion, if you blow up fast, 80% of it was people hating that were commenting. And then people were replying to their hate comments and hating more. But that's gaining traction. You're getting traction. Like, I see a lot of people, like, just putting on an image and like making themselves look goofy, and they're blowing up and like they're getting famous, and then they'll come out like a month later and be like, ah, it's all just like skits and I'm just messing around. Like, you know what I mean?
1: Yeah.
0: So people just got to step out of their comfort zone, bro, and they got to experiment, because especially when I first started making music, the sound that I make now compared to then is so insanely vaguely different that it's like, wow, that's crazy. I was hanging out with one of my friends the other day, and he even, like, it made me happy to hear it out loud. He was like, bro, even a year ago to now today, your production in general is 100 times better.
1: Oh, nice.
0: Like, just the mixing and mastering. You get better at it, you'll chip away and you'll chip away and you'll chip away, but it can be perfect to you, but it's not going to be perfect for everybody. And that's what people got to understand. Like, no matter how perfect you think a song is, your diehard fans and, like, your core fan base might be like, this is the greatest song I've ever heard in my life, like, blah, blah, blah. And they genuinely mean that. Joe Schmo walking down the street is going to be like, turn this garbage off. Like, you know what I mean? So just the comfort zone thing and the judgment and the overthinking, none of it's real.
1: It is. I mean, there's even how many times you heard people go, like, they think the song that's going to be big or whatever isn't the one. It's the one they wrote. It's like, I wrote that in 10 minutes and never thought a thing about it. That's the one that, like, the guy walking down the street goes, oh, my God, that's the toe tapper.
0: Yeah, like, we were talking – I remember this specifically. We were talking about this in the last episode that I came on and did, 757 Kid.
1: Oh, yeah, yeah.
0: I told you I hated that song.
1: That's right.
0: I told you
1: this.
0: I hated that song so much. And when I dropped it in the first month, it had the most plays I've ever had on any song. And I had so many new fans, like, following me and, like, messaging me and DMing me on Instagram and, like, sending me an email because I had my music email in my bio on Instagram. And, like, everyone loved it so much. And I was so confused because I was like, bro, I hate this song so much. It's my least favorite song. And then, like, when the album dropped and that song was on it, like, it got even more traction. And I was just, like, taken back. But that moment in time specifically is what really unlocked the niche factor in music. Like, that really made it, like, it confirmed to me that you can absolutely hate a song with all your soul and you could still drop it and be like, why did I even drop that? And then what happened to me might happen to you, and it'll just, like, go crazy overnight. Like, I remember I woke up and I was like, what?
1: Like, I was not expecting that.
0: Yeah, no, I thought, like, 200, 300. Like, I wasn't, like, you know what I mean? I was expecting that. And then I saw 2,500, and I was like, whoa. What?
1: That's a little bigger than I thought.
0: Yeah, like, it was crazy. But I'm really grateful for where I'm at now, because it seems like every song I drop, no matter what, I could only do, like, 2 days of promo on it. And no matter what, it's always getting over 1,000 plays.
1: That is awesome.
0: And I'm so taken back by it, and it makes me so happy to say out loud, because some of the people that told me that I was going to make it and they believed for me in the start, now I'm starting to see that they were right. Now it's finally paying off. Like, you know how many times, bro, I can't tell you how many times I've texted my boy Fazo in the last, like, 6 months of working on this album, last, like, 6 to 8 months of, like, truly, like, putting all my time and effort into it. Being like, bro, I don't want to do this anymore, bro. Like, this is so tiring. Like, what am I doing? Like, he's like, bro, shut up. Like, come on. We all know you can, like, you can rap. Like, stop, like, doing the bluff and stuff. Like, come on. Just get out your feelings and put the work in. I'm like, you know what? Yeah, you got it. All right, we'll go. But, yeah, dude, it's just music is beautiful. And everyone sees it differently, but it's – yeah.
1: No, I think you're right. I think what we were just talking about there is a great thing to get out there. Because, again, like, just that, A, you don't know, like, A, the overthinking, and then B, it's, like, just more justification if you don't know is, like, the thing that you think is not a good song might be your best. Like, you don't know. I think that's the best thing to go in it going, you have zero clue. And remember that and use that as a power.
0: Yeah. Another piece of advice to, like, the advice thing you were asking me about. To every artist, and including myself, I tell myself this every day. You don't know who's watching.
1: That's a good
0: point. Don't know who's watching your Instagram, your TikTok, and you don't know who's listening to your music. Like, you could have 500 views on an Instagram reel, and one of them might be the A&R executive at Warner Brothers.
1: Honestly.
0: You know what I mean? Like, I've had like I won't say specific names because like I'm working with one of them right now. We got a song coming out soon. And it's gonna be my biggest song that I've ever dropped and a huge name in the industry. So if you listen to this, you know who you are. Shout out my dog. But I had a reel for the demo that I just dropped to the tape that is dropping July 17th, and it was him. Out of like, I think it was like 468 views, and I was like, that reel flopped. Like I put time into that. And then he messaged me from that reel, and I was like, whoa, like, that's crazy. And then, you know, it was when I was, like, losing a little bit of faith. Because, like, even though I saw those numbers, I was like, I always want more. But that's why I'm such a perfectionist, and I love it so much, because I want more. And I'm always so hungry to give more. And seeing just that small number of under 500 views on an Instagram reel and then getting that industry connect, and such a genuine, cool person, like, hitting me up, being as big as they are, I was like, wow, that's great. You never know who's watching. That's overall the biggest piece of advice I can give to any artist. Even if, for whatever reason, you're coming out of Dunkirk and you got 2 million monthly listeners, dude, like, you still don't know who's watching.
1: It's a good point.
0: Beyonce could be listening to your music right now. Like, you'd never know, dude. It's just, you know what I mean?
1: Oh, no, 100%. And it only takes one, like you say, it takes one person, you know, just the right person who listens or is watching you to, like, change everything, basically.
0: Yeah.
1: No, you know, you got a lot going on. I mean, you've been doing a lot this year, but like you said, you have the show next month in Pittsburgh. You got new music coming. Like, you know, give us a little run through again, like, what the rest of 2026 looks like for you.
0: All right. So I will say this. June 12th, the day before the show, I'm going to be releasing a song. Ooh. Called Back to Back, and it's going to be a part two to the demo that I dropped May 18th. Or I didn't drop it May 18th. I dropped it May 15th. My apologies. I dropped it May 15th. If you haven't heard that, go stream that on SoundCloud right now. Rello, R3LO0. But June 12th, the day before the show in Pittsburgh, I'm going to be dropping a song off the album Back to Back. And then on July 3rd, I'm going to be dropping another song off the album. July 17th, the album will come out. July 17th is my dad's birthday, and this project is the most meaningful project to me, and I love my pops. He's always supported me no matter what. Like, even though sometimes, like, I know back in the day, he was probably thinking shit, but he was still saying, like, yeah, it's good. But, like, now he's like, he doesn't even like rap music, and he's like, wow, that's really good.
1: Oh, that,
0: like,
1: is cool.
0: That's really good. So I wanted to drop it on July 17th because that's really meaningful.
1: Oh, that's awesome.
0: But August, Clear Slate, we're pretty much just going back to the drawing board after I dropped that album, because I'm tired of sitting on 100 songs on my computer not knowing what to do with them. And then they sit there for almost a year, and I'm like, I don't even sound like that anymore. Or I don't even do that subgenre of rap anymore. I don't like that song anymore. Why do I even, like, you know what I mean? So August, I'm going back to the drawing board, seeing what's next. And then I also might be doing a show in August in Pittsburgh too.
1: Ooh.
0: So that's going to be, if I do get that booked, it's going to be the biggest show of my life.
1: Oh, very nice.
0: So we got a lot of big stuff coming.
1: And then, I mean, I know you mentioned him earlier, but, I mean, once again, where can we find you online? Where should people go follow you to keep up with all this?
0: Follow me on Instagram, _ R3LL0, _, and on SoundCloud, it's the same thing, Rello, R3LL0. Just dropped Time and My Way on the demo for my project, Where Do I Start? Also dropped a song a few months ago named Lobotomy. Go stream all my new stuff. Go stream all my old stuff. You won't be disappointed. I promise you that.
1: We'll play a few Rello tracks now here at the end of the interview. Before we get into the music, though, I mean, anything else? Should we let the good people know anything else before we close this out?
0: If you have a dream, never stop, because there's always tomorrow, but you never know if tomorrow's promise.
1: I love that, man. We got Rello here. He's got new music, and yeah, keep an eye out. I mean, again, playing up in Pittsburgh, not far away, and I'm sure we'll be talking to him again sooner than later. I'll be back with more in just a little while. You're tuned into Arts on Fire. 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
2: Uh-huh. It's Rello. Yeah. We had a boom solution on this one, you feel me? Facts.
3: come a little different with the beat. Still some heat, bro. Y'all listen to lyrics on this one, you know what I'm saying? I'm really talking about it.

This is Arts on Fire right here on 107.9 WRFA. I'm your host, Anthony Merchant, here with you, highlighting arts and entertainment in and around Chautauqua County. That was a song from today's guest, Rello. That was Nobu. Now, that song there is a year or so old, but he has new songs out and more coming, as we talked about in the interview. You can find all of Rello's music on SoundCloud. And I want to thank him again for stopping down. We always have a fun time with those interviews, but both of us agreed, you know, we were done with that. We're like, that was like probably our best interview that the two of us have done. Really fun. Very much a, I think the most conversational one. You know, I mean, we always talk about different things, but that one had, I think, very much a just nice flow to it. Just felt like a conversation more than anything about, you know, just music and performing and all that good stuff. So if you missed any of that interview, you want to listen to it again, that is available online at WRFALP.com, as well as the WRFA SoundCloud page. 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And, you know, as we start closing things up here on this episode of Arts on Fire, I also want to remind you, you know, it is non-AOF news, but if you tune in, we do have the Jamestown Tarp Skunks back. You know, we had Dre Guinness of the Tarp Skunks here on AOF 2 weeks ago. So maybe you already know the news. But, you know, if you tune in starting here June 1st going through July, we will air both home and away Tarp Skunk games every weekday from 2 to 5 p.m. right here on WRFA. Arts on Fire won't be affected, obviously. That will right at the 5 o'clock mark. We will move back to new Arts on Fire. So I'm not going anywhere. If you do listen to local Rush Hour before this, that will be going away for 2 months. But again, don't worry. Any programs that are going away while we broadcast the baseball games, just like they have in the past, will come back once the season is over. But very excited for that. You know, we always did the home games, but being able to broadcast both home and away games 2 to 5 p.m. every day, Monday through Friday on WRFA, is really, really a treat. We're very happy to be the flagship station of those games. So I keep putting that out there today because obviously Monday is June 1st and, you know, we're going to move on over. And while we have made the announcement in a lot of places, you know, I still know there's going to be people who are messaging us on Monday going like, hey, like, why is there a baseball game instead of, you know, this program that I'm normally listening to Monday at 4? So I want to get the word out there. And on top of that, you know, not just to give you the notice that it's happening, but also, like, that's super exciting. We're happy that the games are there. So if you're a fan of the Jamestown Tarp Skunks, you got a way to listen. And just like the audio here on Arts on Fire, we're also going to upload those at WRFALP.com as well as the WRFA SoundCloud page. So you'll be able to hear the baseball games. Even if you miss them here broadcasted, you'll be able to listen online afterwards. So we're very excited for that. And like I said, you know, it ends at 5 o'clock, so Arts on Fire is not affected by this. We will still be here all summer long with new episodes. But, yeah, you got baseball game right before AOF on Fridays. What better way to kick off the weekend? All right, well, that's going to be it for me for this one. I'll be back next week with another one for you. But until then, for Arts on Fire, I'm Anthony Merchant. Thank you so much for listening.

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4: Hi, I'm Daniel Peck, and from Cleveland, this is Live at the Bop Stop. Indianapolis-based guitarist Charlie Ballantyne returns to our stage and to our program, but this time in front of a live audience. Charlie released two albums in 2021. Cold Coffee is a collection of his own works, and Life is Brief, a tribute to Bob Dylan, is, well, a tribute to Bob Dylan. His most recent release is 2024's East by Midwest, and he performs selections from that on this episode. Featuring Charlie Ballantyne on guitar, Quinn Sternberg on bass, and Paul Wells on drums. And from April 10th, 2025, it's the Charlie Ballantyne Trio, live at the Bop Stop.

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4: Welcome to Folk Alley, your weekly deep dive of the best in folk roots and Americana. I'm your host, Cindy House. Today, we read the recent New York Times article, The 30 Greatest Living American Songwriters, where more than 250 music insiders weighed in on who defines the new American songbook. They clearly didn't ask us at Folk Alley, so we're going to help fix their list by adding some clear snubs. First half of the hour includes artists who made the list that we agree with and love. Second half of the show are artists who should be on the list but aren't. And we will start with an artist who did make the list, Lucinda Williams.

That's Paul Simon on Folk Alley. And Beth Orton said recently about Paul Simon, he spawned singer-songwriters. There's not a songwriter out there who won't have inadvertently, unconsciously, consciously pulled from his work. They're classics that you take for granted, and then you sit down and you're like, my God, how the heck did he do that? That was from the New York Times article, 30 Greatest Living American Songwriters. We are listening to artists featured on that list. Tell us your Mount Rushmore of songwriters on Folk Alley's Facebook page. Up next, Gillian Welch sent about Dolly Parton. When I return to her early songs, I'm struck by their bravery. There's some dark subject matter and some hard luck people on the fringes. I feel like I have more respect for the human spirit after listening to a Dolly record. It's Dolly Parton.

Joseph wore, and then she said, "Perhaps this coat will bring you good luck and happiness."

Carole King and Brittany Howard recently said about her as a vocalist, she's not showy. She's straight to the point. It's almost like hearing your friend, almost like you know her. We're sharing folks featured in the New York Times article, 30 Greatest Living American Songwriters. Visit our Facebook page and tell us who's on your Mount Rushmore of songwriters, who the New York Times left off the list. Coming up, we'll hear the redheaded stranger and someone who just turned 85. I'm Cindy Howes. This is Folk Alley.

The New York Times 30 Greatest Living American Songwriters list is causing lots of discussion. We're going to be sharing some folk songwriters not included coming up in just a bit. But first, two more writers that made the cut. Sheryl Crow on Willie Nelson said, "You dream as a young songwriter that you're going to have songs that outlive you. Willie has a whole body of work that will outlive him." We'll hear his namesake now. It's Willie Nelson, The Redheaded Stranger.

at sunset, the stranger went free, of course. 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

0: One more happy 85th birthday shout out for Bobby D. New York Times said, even if we reject the silly label greatest songwriter, there's no denying that Bob Dylan pushed back the horizons of popular music, expanding the limits of what a song could say or how it could say it. We're listening to artists featured on the New York Times 30 Greatest Living American Songwriters, where more than 250 music insiders weighed in on who defines the new American songbook. Those guys clearly didn't ask us at Folk Alley. We're going to help fix their list by playing some clear snubs. So for the second half of the hour, here are some artists that should have been on that list. John Gorka, Gretchen Peters, Laurie McKenna, Mary Gaucher. We're going to start with Greg Brown. Here's My New Book.
1: Lipstick on a thermos cup, lust and whiskey fill it up, and smoke blows from the chimney to the moon. It's much too cold in the Midwest, chilly hands, cup chilly breasts, things not said fill up every room. And as he stands there in the door, there's no room for him anymore. She lies there saying, honey, take one last look. I'll tell it all in my new book. Above the city, 300 feet, a derelict in a penthouse suite packs his suitcase for the midnight train. The rich girl couldn't face her dream. He's bitter coffee, she's sweet cream. She pulls on a shirt, outside it rains. And later in the rumbling dark, he'll unwrap a broken heart and smile the weary smile of the crook. I'll tell it all in my new book. Coyote sleeps with everyone, but in the morning he's long gone, and it turns out that he was a she. Tales grow tall around the fire where there's no truth, no one's a liar. Whatever mask you wear is who you'll be. There is a hole in the day through which we make our getaway. I make mine every time I'm shook. I'll tell it all in my new book. We sift through culture run amok, but our rhythm is still boom, boom, chug. The whole world to us now is a theme park. The tourist takes the traveler's place, buys a new body, a new face. A hymn is not a hymn sung with no heart. And I turn to the man of woe and ask him where there's left to go. He points down with the shepherd's crook. I'll tell it all in my new book. And when they lead you to the wood, remember that you always should leave a trail of black-eyed peas behind. So I can find my way to you, whatever you may get into, you are the one I always long to find. And when this crazy time is gone, we'll build a home down by a pond. I'd make you a good mate. I love to cook. I'll tell it all in my new book. On old Cape Cod it blows a gale. I'll be Jonah, you be the whale. I wanna dive as deep as we can go.

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It was a song like rain and wind, reminded me of where I'd been, and that wild feeling I can't seem to shake. I'd like to go into some shack and wait for that kid to come back and sing until the walls and windows shook.

John Gorka's songwriting has this blend of literary intelligence, understated humor, and profound earnestness that has made him a towering figure in the contemporary folk scene. We heard his song, Unblindfold the Referee. We're listening to songwriters we thought should have been included on the New York Times 30 Greatest Living American Songwriters. Coming up, the writer of Martina McBride's Independence Day. I'm Cindy Howes. It's Folk Alley.

Recently, the New York Times released their list of the 30 greatest living American songwriters, and we think they missed a few, so we're sharing some artists that are on our Mount Rushmore of songwriters. Gretchen Peters is known for writing raw, cinematic story songs that interweave dark themes with deep empathy, like her huge hit song, Martina McBride's Independence Day. She co-wrote this yearning track, inspired by the medieval saint, with songwriter Tom Russell. Here's Saint Francis from Gretchen Peters.

Lori McKenna, known for her rare gift of finding profound universal truths in everyday moments. Tim McGraw made a big hit out of that song, Humble and Kind. It is such a huge song that I have seen throw pillows that say, always stay humble and kind. We're listening to songwriters that we thought should have been included in the New York Times 30 Greatest Living American Songwriters. I'm Cindy Howes on Folk Alley. Portland songwriter Anna Tivell also takes those everyday moments, especially from strange and outcasted characters, and turns them into cinematic masterpieces. Here's Anna Tivell.

0: Mary Gaucher's songwriting is defined by her radical vulnerability, her gift for empathetic character study, and her commitment to healing. She says, "Mercy Now came to me as a prayer and an act of desperation. I wrote it in a time when the world around me was collapsing into darkness. The song brought me catharsis and unexpectedly something else. I found peace in my heart where there once was anger and fear." We've been sharing songwriters we thought should have been included in the New York Times 30 Greatest Living American Songwriters. 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
0: Welcome back to another hour of Vogue Alley. I'm your host, Cindy Howes. Coming up, we'll hear some new music this hour from Kacey Musgraves, Dervish, Old Crow Medicine Show, and Lamb Chop. But first, a song about a bug, specifically a mayfly, but like as a metaphor for making the most of a short life and cramming a lot of living into that life. You may know, as I know we have a lot of entomologist listeners, mayflies are aquatic insects that live most of their life in water as nymphs. When they emerge from the water as adults and lay eggs, they promptly die, usually within one day. Here's Jeffrey Foucault with Mayfly on Vogue Alley.

a set of songs that take place in the river, wrapping up with the late Kate Wolf, a song about the yearning for nature's grounding peace when trapped in the chaotic, isolating pace of urban life. You know, some people like it that way. We also heard Leo Kottke right before that with an instrumental, A Trout Toward Noon, and Jeffrey Foucault with Mayfly starting us off. New Kacey Musgraves, now more country folk on this record, and this song feels like two or three different songs. I love the different changes in this track. Takes its name from a real self-deprecating sign propped up in her tiny hometown of Golden, Texas. It is the title track of her new album. This one came out 1st of May. Let's take a listen to Kacey Musgraves, Middle of Nowhere. It's new music on Folk Alley.

I found this description online about that song. Ride to Roberts is probably the only song that needs to be written about Roberts' Western world. Isbell nailed it the first time. So Roberts' Western world is like the place where all the bachelorette parties take place in Nashville. Like neon signs, line dancing, buckets of Bud Light. Probably White Claw is more like it. Ride to Roberts from Jason Isbell. Coming up, some North Carolina bands. I'm Cindy Howes. It's Folk Alley.

My brother-in-law recently moved to North Carolina, and the music down there is so good. I wanted to play a small sampling in his honor, so we'll send these couple of songs out to Nabs and Steph, starting with Tanasi. Their debut album is out now, the trio based in Asheville, North Carolina. Billy Cardine on dobro and slide instruments, Anya Hinkle on vocals and guitar, and Mary Lucy on vocals, upright bass, clawhammer, banjo. Here's Tanasi.

That's Watch House on Folk Alley, based in Chapel Hill, North Carolina. Andrew Marlin and Emily France. I saw them on the KMO cruise recently with their kids. Fun to see Andrew and his daughter. They were playing the huge chessboard on deck. That was pretty cool. We also heard a new song right before that from Tanasi. Just a tiny sampling of the incredible music you can find in North Carolina. Okay, let's go to Ireland now with Dervish, who have compiled Volume 2 of the Great Irish Songbook, featuring modern Irish songs. This one with Sister Sadie, who is also on KMO this year. Here's Dervish.

That's new music on Folk Alley from Corinne Polwart and Pippa Murphy, who is a sound designer and composer, made an album with Corinne coming out July 5th. That is the song Hear the Rigging, Last in Line. We heard Land of My Other from Dervish, a new recording of that song featuring Sister Sadie. That song originally from The Breath, recorded in 2023. Coming up, new Old Crow Medicine Show. I'm Cindy Howes. It's Folk Alley.

Old Crow Medicine Show have a new album, Union Made. This song is a bluegrass anthem celebrating fierce independence, Appalachian pride, and self-reliance. Song was co-written by Ketch Secor, lead singer, as well as his partner Molly Tuttle and Luke Combs. Let's hear My Side of the Mountain. It's new from Old Crow Medicine Show on Folk Alley.

I am not an opera person, but I am reading the new Emma Straub book, American Fantasy, where one of the main characters works at an opera magazine and will occasionally just like randomly list singers. Renee Fleming is one that she's listed a couple of times and the only one I recognize, which makes me so happy. So yay for me. That's Renee Fleming with Bela Fleck, their new album together. That song featuring Aoife O'Donovan. We also heard an instrumental from Etta Baker. And it was new from Old Crow Medicine Show. Thank you for joining us on Folk Alley today. Let's hear a new song from one of my favorite bands of all time. This is Lamb Chop with The Weeknd.

Bon Iver, wrapping up Folk Alley today. Eau Claire's Festival is coming back July 24th, 25th. Bon Iver is going to be performing as Bon Dylan, playing Bob Dylan as he was in 1994. I guess it will be a dedicated suite of Dylan cosplay from 1994 with Songs Across. Festival is in Wisconsin that has like hipster folk and Renaissance fair vibes. Also heard a song right before that featuring Justin Vernon of Bon Iver on banjo from Lamb Chop. 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It's Folk Alley.

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0: 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The webpage information is info@ncagoonline.com. 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And it's located in 116 South Main Street, Jamestown, New York. Also, they would like to invite you to Vacation Bible School, July 13, 17. 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For more information, you can call 716-664-7039. They have a worship Sunday at 10 a.m. And they have the workout after. And Wednesday prayer and worship and prayer meeting and Bible study. Creation Kids, kindergarten to fourth grade, Caterpillar Heights, nursery care also. And they would like to invite you to attend to the different ministry. The church has different ministry, and Mind Week prayer meeting. The branch is also for the youth, and that's located in Lakewood, New York. Buying Women's Ministry. When you go to branch, come and you will see different teens from every background, and are welcome to our weekly youth group. It is not just about having relationship with others, but to develop personal relationship with God. So the branch endures to build a strong foundation in Christ in each individual, in place where they can be safe, have fun, go amazing life-changing trips, and above all, grow spiritually. Fifth grade to 12th grade, and Sunday nights from 5:15 to 7 p.m. Location is 591 Hunt Road, Jamestown, New York. 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Also, they have women's ministry, buying women's ministry, kids on Caterpillar Heights, men's ministry, the blueprint, and more and more and more. Again, 716-664-7039.
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0: Dunker, Central Avenue, Dunker, New York. Do not forget, they invite you to be with them on Sundays at 12 noon at 115 Central Avenue, Dunker, New York. Pastor Carlos and Carmen Jera, senior pastors, invite you to be with them. Also, they have different ministry, men's, women's. 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Also, they have kids ministry, women's ministry. They invite you to be with them. 115 Central Avenue, Dunker, New York, and Sunday at 12 noon. Do not forget, they have different ministry. They also have a Bible Institute where they teach different backgrounds in the Word of God. So for more information, you can call 716-366-5943. Bueno, hasta aquí los anuncios de la comunidad. Si usted tiene algún anuncio que quiera compartir, pues estamos a la disposición. If you have any announcements that you want to share in this program, you can come and 108 West 3rd Street, Reclaimer, upstairs, second floor, 2R. You take the elevator, come to the left side, there's a door, and you can leave the message of any announcements you wanted to give to our community. Do not forget to bring, write it down, and we will be giving to the people of Jamestown the announcements so they can hear where you're located or any other, advertisements that you have for your church. It's completely free. Remember, this is no profit organization, so we are here to serve low power for the people. This is WRFA 107.9, Jamestown, New York. Hasta aquí los anuncios de la comunidad.

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Hello again, you're swinging down the lane with David Miller. Today, a special greeting to listeners to station KEDM, broadcasting from the University of Louisiana in Monroe. Remember our program of January 13th, 1985? Yes, of course you do. That's when we presented a program called Think Small, playing numbers that had the word little or small in the title. We're going to cover that territory again today, and I promise you, I won't play the same songs that were covered in the 1985 broadcast. And we also have some band leaders with appropriate names. To illustrate that point, we listen to the band under the direction of Paul Small as they play Waiting at the Gate for Katie. And we follow up with Little Jack Little and Walking My Baby Back Home.

0: characters. 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Welcome a baby back home. Arm in arm over meadow and farm. Welcome a baby back home. We go along harmonizing a song, or I'm reciting a poem. The hours go by, they give me the eye. Welcome a baby back home. We stop for a while, she gives me a smile, snuggles her head on my chest. We start into pet, and that's when I get her talcum all over my vest. Now after I kinda straighten my tie, she has to borrow my comb. One kiss, then I continue again. Welcome a baby back home. Oh gee, but it's great after being out late. Welcome a baby back home. Arm in arm over meadow and farm. Welcome a baby back home. We go along harmonizing a song, or I'm reciting a poem. The hours go by, they give me the eye. Welcome a baby back home. We stop for a while, she gives me a smile, snuggles her head on my chest. We start into pet, and that's when I get her talcum all over my vest. Now after I kinda straighten my tie, she has to borrow my comb. One kiss, then I continue again. Welcome a baby back home. Yours very truly, Little Jack Little.
1: 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Here comes Tiny. I refer to Tiny Hill, who was quite different from what his first name would suggest. He tipped the scales at 365 pounds. Listen as he tells us about Babyface.
2: 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There's not another one could take your place.

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Let's continue now with songs containing those two diminutive words, small or little. Early in Artie Shaw's career, he recorded a tune written by Hoagie Carmichael. We listen to Artie's tenor saxophone man, Tony Pastor, who tells us about Small Fry.

0: Al Jolson comes to the microphone in a live performance in which he reaches out to Little Girl, a hit song from 1931.
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0: Perry Como has told us, thank heaven for little girls. Bonnie Baker, singing with the Orrin Tucker Orchestra, asks us, what are little girls made of?

We have a special treat coming up now as the Ink Spots combine with Ella Fitzgerald to tell us all about A Little Small Town.

To liven things up, we call on the orchestra led by Freddie Slack. With Slack at the piano, we hear an original instrumental titled A Small Batch of Nod.

From one of America's finest dining and dancing rendezvous, Frank Daly's Meadowbrook, Route 23, the Newark Pompton Turnpike at Cedar Grove, New Jersey, One Night Stand has brought you music by America's great piano stylist, Freddie Slack, and his orchestra. And our thanks to Claire Hogan and Billy Usher for their vocals tonight. This is the Armed Forces Radio Service.

It's always a pleasure to listen to the crooning of Johnny Mathis, so it is that we sit back and enjoy his rendering of the song Small World, and then we slip back a generation to listen to the very first of the so-called crooners. I refer to Rudy Valli, who sings Linger a Little Longer in the Twilight.

0: That's how Rudy Valli sounded when he was making feminine hearts flutter from coast to coast via the radio around 1934.
1: For a major change of pace, we call on the band led by Will Bradley, putting the spotlight on his co-leader, drummer Ray McKinley. I'm not sure what the title means, but here goes with "This Little Icky Went to Town."

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0: Today we are thinking small, and the Johnny Man Singers want to make sure that we don't think too highly of ourselves. They remind us how small we are, how little we know.

Vocalist Johnny Ray was a major star in the 1950s. His two biggest recorded hits were songs titled Cry and the one we're about to hear, The Little White Cloud That Cried. As for Johnny, after he recorded these two songs, I imagine that he cried all the way to the bank.

Earlier, we heard a composition by Hoagie Carmichael when the Artie Shaw Orchestra brought us Small Fry. Now we have the composer himself singing another of his compositions, one that fits today's theme. Here is Little Old Lady.

It's amazing that on our first Think Small broadcast, we somehow neglected a major recording by the Glenn Miller Orchestra. I'm going to correct that omission as we listen to Miller's version of Little Brown Jug. And then we'll follow up with the Horace Heidt Orchestra and a tune that did very well on Your Hit Parade back in 1939, rising to second place in the listing. Larry Cotton and Emily Stevens tell us about Little Sir Echo.

Doris Day in the spotlight now as she sings the song featured in the 1912 Broadway play, A Winsome Widow. She tells us, "Be my little baby bumblebee." And then we have a special treat as Frank Sinatra sings about the wee small hours of the morning.

We have one more band leader, Big Tiny Little, whose name fits today's theme. You may remember him playing ragtime piano on the Lawrence Welk TV show. Today, his own band plays an instrumental number that is perfectly appropriate considering where it comes in the program lineup. The orchestra plays Last Call.

That wraps up proceedings for today. Be prepared for a final exam next week when I'll pose trivia questions about the big band era. Tune in and go swinging down the lane with David Miller.

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Hi, and welcome to the Swedish Hour, brought to you by radio station WRFALP. Hello, everyone, and very welcome to the Swedish Hour. As usual, I like to start with some old folk dance music to get us up and moving. A good group to start with is Lillstickans. They will play Last Man at Skansen, Vars Olles Walking Tune, and the Stockbo Waltz. 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

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Ni lyssnar till Svensktimmen på WRFA, Radio för konsten i Jamestown, New York. And now I just feel like playing a couple of tunes with Orsa Spelman and Benny Andersson. 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

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We will hear one of them now, Majas Visa, with a chorus from Adolf Fredrik's School of Music. Then we will listen to Trio med Bumba perform Where Birches Sigh, and last Capella Cantica sings Here is Heavenly to Be. 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

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And with that, have a great week. 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

We have reached the end of our Swedish hour. Thank you for listening, and I hope you will tune in again next Sunday at 7 o'clock to radio station WRFA. This is Gerd saying thank you and goodbye. Vi har nått slutet av vår svensktimme. 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Det här är Gerd som säger hej då och vi hörs.

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2: Hello, I'm Anthony Merchant, WRFA station manager, here to talk to you about underwriting on WRFA. 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Or give me a call at 716-664-2465, extension 209.
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